0: For tonight, mainly cloudy, low for the rest of your Tuesday near 60. Sunshine and some clouds for tomorrow, high 77. Wednesday night, cloudy, low 72. Thursday, sunshine and clouds, a thunderstorm in spots in the afternoon hours with a high 89. On Friday, sun and clouds, some showers and a thunderstorm, high 85. Saturday's high 83. I'm AccuWeather's Andy Robb on Southern Maine's official weather station, News Radio 98.5 FM and AM 560 WGAN.
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0: presidential office quickly came out to say that Macron was safe and sound and that his visit to Syria would continue. And then Macron, sometime later, posting on social media defiantly, praising the diversity of Syria as a country, saying nothing can smother the aspiration of its people to live in a united Syria.
1: ABC's Tom Sophie Burridge. Just days ago, an explosive device was detonated in a cafe that killed 10 people. 6 months after reaching a settlement with federal regulators, Walmart strikes a similar deal with Texas.
2: The world's largest retailer had been accused of overstating the earning potential of participants in the Spark Driver program, the service that delivers groceries and other merchandise to consumers. Walmart promised in February to pay $79 million to affected drivers and $21 million in fines and penalties. Now it's agreed to a similar settlement in Texas, paying its Spark drivers $7 million collectively and $7 million to the state. Jim Ryan, ABC News.
1: Weeks after its IPO, SpaceX joined the NASDAQ 100 index. It fell 6% at the close. Dave Packer, ABC News.
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5: For tonight, mainly cloudy, low for the rest of your Tuesday near 60. Sunshine and some clouds for tomorrow, high 77. Wednesday night, cloudy, low 72. Thursday, sunshine and clouds, a thunderstorm in spots in the afternoon hours with a high 89. On Friday, sun and clouds, some showers and a thunderstorm, high 85. Saturday's high 83. I'm AccuWeather's Andy Robb on Southern Maine's official weather station, News Radio 98.5 FM and AM 560 WGAN.
6: Hi, it's Matt from the WGAN Morning News. Tomorrow we're going to be back and I'll be catching up with our Eye on Politics team. We'll be chatting, of course, about the latest Graham Plattner scandal, and we'll also be speculating about who could take up the campaign against Susan Collins this fall. Also, we want you to tell us. 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
16: I'm John Batchelor with my colleagues Jim Finnell and Thaddeus McCotter, and we're examining a mystery, which is why China chose to fire an extremely hostile missile capable of carrying nuclear warheads into the first and second line of defense of the Hawaiian Islands and the U.S. possessions in the Pacific the day before a NATO meeting in Ankara, Turkey, that is to discuss arming and paying for Ukraine's pushback against Moscow, understanding that Moscow regards this as an attack by NATO. And Moscow is in alliance with China. All these things can be real or they can be make-believe. But when we come to nuclear weapons, you don't want to be wrong. Jim, I want you to restate the Chinese position on nuclear weapons. I believe that they boast of being a signatory of no first strike. Is that correct?
17: That's right, John. China, the People's Republic of China, has historically stated that they are a non-first-use nation, and that's the policy that the Chinese Communist Party follows. Non-first-use. We will not use nukes first. Additionally, they've also said we will never use nuclear weapons against a non-nuclear state. So both of those statements were challenged on Monday. First of all, you don't fire a submerged launch ballistic missile, which is designed to be stealthy to allow you to have a first or a second strike capability. And then the rhetoric that came out of the

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8: ABC News, I'm Dave Packer. New strikes in Iran after the U.S.'s neutral ships were targeted in the Strait of Hormuz, threatening the already fragile peace agreement. In New York City, workers can be seen inside that high-rise that's at risk of collapsing. New York City Building Commissioner Ahmed Tighani.
9: We are feeling confident that many of the emergency shoring measures that have been put in place as a result of extensive discussions with the building owner, the contractor, their licensed professional, is stabilizing the situation.
8: At the NATO summit in Turkey, President Trump today again blaming allies for standing in the way of the U.S. taking Greenland from Denmark. In just 24 hours, dozens of leading Democrats, including more than 20 senators, now demanding Maine Democratic Senate nominee Graham Platner drop out after an ex-girlfriend came forward to accuse him of sexual assault, which he denies. This is ABC News.
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I'm John Batchelor. I welcome Joseph Sternberg, member of the editorial board of the Wall Street Journal. He writes political economics. I welcome him to the show, to America. Joe has been several years overseas living in London. He's now living in another capital that we know very well, Washington, D.C. And what's important here, in addition to the fact that having Joe

poem Safe and Sound is that he can note the ironies on both sides of the Atlantic. We come to an irony established by the Federal Reserve Governor Christopher Waller in a recent speech about what drove the inflation spike of 2002 that made the American economy stagger for several years and may have led to presidential contests decided

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8: I'm John Batchelor. This is the King Charles Report. King Charles III is doing fine, thank you very much. However, he has a prodigal son named Harry who is frustrated and peculiar. And I don't summarize him in any fashion other than to say, this is a twist on the Edibles saga, and Harry's not doing well with anger management. Gregory, I can't even follow this. It's so twisted. Now and again, they mention Harry's mother, Diana. So I have to believe that's probably part of the puzzle, but it's too long to develop it. Can the king solve this, Gregory?
9: Well, what the king has to do is to make sure that these problems are not imposed on the crown itself and can be dealt with within the family. Harry, however, has shown no ability or even understanding of the scale of the problem, and he keeps thinking he has a negotiating position to achieve what? We don't know. One thing he is now absolutely pressured by is the fact that he has a share of, or the entirety of, a £50 million bill for the lawsuit that he and a few other people just lost against the Daily Mail, which the lawsuit claimed that the Daily Mail had used illegal wiretapping and other measures to gain information and invade the privacy of Prince Harry and others. The case was thrown out today by the High Court in London, and it's not really an appealable one. So it leaves Harry with a huge debt, and all of the money which he had gathered and multiplied during his flight from Britain a few years ago is now gone. So nobody's going to bail him out of that debt, certainly not the royal family, which can't afford to pay out $50 million in such a lawsuit, which it advised Harry not to take in the first place. So Harry used the excuse that he's coming back for talks with for the Invictus Games the next year. Birmingham 2027 is June 2027 is going to be the big next in Victoria.

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0: I'm John Batchelor, the American economy, the global economy. I welcome Elizabeth Peake, a columnist for The Hill, columnist for Fox News, much on Fox Business, to begin the second half of 2026, where the politics are, but at the same time, decisions made about the markets give momentum to the American economy. I read that the Federal Reserve has thoughts about the new chairman, Mr. Warsh, and his thought that the Federal Reserve is no longer going to be the Delphi Oracle predicting the future. It's going to deal with the present and the past. Thank you very much. And we have backup to Mr. Warsh here. Top Federal Reserve official backs Kevin Warsh's rethink of forward guidance. Subhead. Christopher Waller sides with Central Bank's new chair in call for revamping communication to market, a.k.a. no more dot plots. Good evening to you, Liz. Is this a good thing that the Fed doesn't want to predict our future, that they're going to leave us to ourselves and not always weigh in with some gimmick? Good evening to you.
1: Good evening, John. Well, I think it's the pragmatic thing. Kevin Warsh's viewpoint is that the Fed has almost always been wrong. And so why throw out these projections, which will likely prove to be wrong in the future about the direction of the economy and interest rates and so forth? I think the most powerful thing that Kevin Warsh said in his opening statement as his new, as new chairman was that he doesn't want investors and the public at large looking at economic data and then translating that through a, complex, algorithm of how does the Fed view this. He wants people to look at, let's say, a new read on inflation or a new read on employment and figure it out and decide what they think it means for markets and demand and future profit growth and so forth, which I think is 100% right. I mean, look how much time you and I and the market in general has spent parsing the thoughts and words and dot plots of Fed governors. To what end? I mean, if you remember, go back 2 or 3 years, everybody was sure there was going to be a recession. Everybody was sure there were going to be mammoth interest rate cuts. And then it was like, okay, there's not going to be a recession. So maybe the economy is getting overheated. Maybe they're going to be, it's all this huge, complicated, and sort of pointless game that investors have played. And I think honestly, what Kevin Warsh is saying is, look, let's get back to reality. Reality is there's a lot of uncertainty. We at the Fed will look at incoming data on, as of next year, presumably, when some of his study groups report in on better methods of studying these things. We're going to be looking at very much updated economic information. If that information leads us to cut rates or raise rates, we will do so. We're not going to tell you ahead of time we're doing that. We're going to do it and we'll explain it, but we're not going to try to always catch the world up in a very complex web of expectations. So right now, where are we? Where we are is that a couple of months ago, investors were betting on 3 rate cuts this year, John. Now, odds of 1 rate cut are down to around 25%. I mean, the entire picture has changed. Why is that? Well, because, first of all, the economy has remained remarkably stable and steady in spite of what was a big surge in oil prices and in spite of a lot of uncertainty remaining about tariffs and trade and all kinds of other exogenous factors and about the labor market. You know, there has been continued anxiety about what AI means for hiring and firing. And so far, the gloomiest projections have proved false. Hiring is steady. It's not very strong. It's about 100,000 jobs a month, at least that's what ADP's numbers show. And maybe that's where we are. Maybe with a lot of people leaving the country, a lot of people here illegally leaving the country, and the sort of steady erosion of hiring because of AI, but the increase in construction and manufacturing and other businesses that are benefiting from the AI boom, maybe that's kind of where we are. But that's a perfectly fine place to be. Unemployment is 4.2%. It is very low. Some people think it's going to go up, but there's really no evidence of that right now. So consumer sentiment ticked up a little bit this past month as job numbers and inflation numbers and maybe most importantly, gasoline prices came down. My guess is that'll continue because gasoline price, you know, oil prices are down about 40% from the high this year. Gasoline prices are going to be gradually coming down as well. And that's very good for consumers, and that'll raise expectations that inflation's under control. Now, the big variable, unknown, of course, is Iran. And boy, if ever there's a time for a Fed chair to say, let's stop projecting, it's probably when a Middle East confrontation, it has a very big impact on oil prices and on inflation. But anyway, I think Kevin Warsh is a breath of fresh air. I'm really looking forward to a year from now hearing some of these reports come in from the task forces that he's setting up. I think it's time for a change, and I think investors should welcome that.
0: A stress test, Liz. We have a Saudi tanker and a Qatar tanker hit by what looks to be hostile fire from Iranian shores. And we're not at 126 a barrel. We passed five. One more detail. Mr. Waller has a version of what happened to us in the spike of inflation following COVID. He believes the dot plot was part of the problem. Central bankers committed themselves to future actions in a bid to exert more control over longer term borrowing costs. But that tied the hands of the rate setters, he believes, in 2020 and 2021. So the very guidance that was meant to assuage inflation spiked it in his measure. That is a very good explanation. It's the best I've heard, rather than accusing Mr. Powell of being asleep at the switch.
1: Yeah, that's very interesting. There were obviously COVID ushered in a period of kind of off the charts activity and expectations. I mean, we've never experienced something like the shutdown of the economy for several months, which is really what happened in 2020, 2021. You know, that's just never happened before. So everything about that period, including the gigantic spike in government spending, which was meant to stabilize the economy, was sort of off the charts. I think he's right that probably that did take place, but I agree with you. It's a very sane explanation of what happened and frankly, why they shouldn't continue to do that.
0: We move to a very uncomfortable topic. The economy is doing well, Liz. There, I said it. Did I break any windows? Very well, from the point of view of anecdote. I report on a county in Pennsylvania, Lancaster County, a historic county, but it has a mix of light manufacturing and tourism and agriculture and lots of shops. Doing very well, thank you very much. The economy here in Connecticut is doing very well, thank you very much. It's not just the K economy anymore. That lower bar, higher wages and lots of work, is doing very well as well. They're shopping. Now, I don't know that it's going to last into the rest of the year. I can't tell. I'm not projecting. I'm just commenting now. How do you see it, Liz?
1: Well, I think that's right. And there have been reports that actually wages on the low end have begun to climb faster than the ones on the high end. And remember, the impact of higher gasoline prices particularly hits hard on lower wage individuals who, A, have to drive to work, unlike a lot of urban dwellers who have higher incomes and they're not taking their cars to work. But B, it's just a bigger percentage of their daily expenditures. So the fact that, again, gasoline prices are coming down, that's huge for the lower income American. But also job demand. I think people are really underestimating the demand for welders and plumbers. And I know these are not low income people anyway, but it is the fact that the spending boom on AI and data centers and so forth. Yes, there are communities shutting down this kind of activity. Most are not. Mostly it's still going forward. And that has a tremendous impact on demand for daily laborers. So I think that's actually working pretty well. And it's a good thing. I mean, obviously, the K-shaped economy, higher income people are invested in the stock market. They're making lots of money in the AI stocks, et cetera, et cetera. That may not be sustainable, but it is certainly, that is not necessarily benefiting, the day laborer who is, still struggling to make ends meet. Now, affordability is the big sort of theme of a lot of Democrats running for office. And I think that's kind of laughable because the most expensive places in America are all run by Democrats because they love burdensome regulation and pro-union work rules and all the rest that drive costs up. Trump did something very interesting, which is kind of a throwback to his first term, where he announced that Walmart is going to be lowering their prices 15%. I don't know how that works, and I don't know how he jawboned Walmart into doing that. But if you remember, John, that was something that he did pretty successfully as COVID kind of began to drive prices higher. He basically leaned on American companies to lower or stabilize prices, and they did it. Whether that'll also, whether it'll extend beyond Walmart, I don't know. But that's a very, very big deal for people, again, who don't earn a lot of money.
0: Elizabeth Peak, a column at The Hill, a column at Fox News, much on Fox Business. We're going to turn to two major figures in the Democratic Party, both doing very well, thank you, but at odds. I'm John Batchelor.
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6: I'm John Baxter with Elizabeth Peak, and Liz writes a column for The Hill, a column for Fox News, and they're all gathered together at lizpeak.com. Two most recent columns suggest the Democratic Party has winners, but the winners are not on the same team. One is named Newsom. He's governor of California and easily a major presidential candidate for 28. The other is the mayor of New York, Mr. Mamdani. However, they represent different parts of the Democratic Party, and they don't all point to the same future. It is vigorous, it's exciting, but it's contradictory. Liz, politicians are good with other people's money. You write a column that's saying Mr. Newsom has a twist on that. He's good with other billionaires' money, just not the billionaires that he knows. Mr. Mamdani is good with other people's money, just not wasting it on public security. Instead, into his housing manifesto, which, of course, invites a lot of trouble when it comes to contractors. So what we have here, though, are two vigorous parts of the Democratic Party. Do you believe they can work together in 28, or are they going to be at odds all the way through?
7: Oh, I think they're going to have a massive food fight in the Democratic Party as we approach the 2028 election. The rising star in the Democratic Party, you got to say, is Zohran Mamdani, the mayor of New York. And why is that? Because he's very good with TikTok videos. He's very attractive. He's very articulate. And he is embracing a pretty radical new agenda, a socialist agenda. He makes no bones about it. That's not a right-wing talking point. He is a socialist. He has convinced a lot of young people who went to liberal colleges and universities and who have been schooled in the idea that socialism is much better than capitalism. So it's a very interesting thing because the Democratic Party has several pillars in terms of voters. One is young people, and that's the group really attracting young people. This obviously broad generalizations. Also Jewish voters, 70% of Jews in America vote Democratic. This anti-Semitic strain of the Democratic far left, the socialists and Mamdani, the pro-Muslim, pro-Palestinian young people, they are alienating the Jewish voter, and that voter is now up for grabs, in my view. And then you have the black voter, which is an interesting, one of the first people to come out against some of the new candidates who won important primaries in New York and who are anti-Israel, anti-Semitic, anti-American, actually. Raphael Warnock, the black senator from Georgia, came out basically opposed to those people and saying, I don't have much in common with them. You've heard Josh Shapiro, the Jewish governor of Pennsylvania, make similar kinds of remarks. I mean, these people, these young, mostly young, radical, socialist candidates are not going to have a very broad appeal in some of the Democrat constituencies. So I think there's going to be a real clash. Who wins? I don't know. The

0: problem for Hakeem Jeffries, Chuck Schumer, the Democratic establishment is, A, I think they arguably have been very poor leaders of their party. All they have done for the last 10 or 12 years is focus on how much they hate Donald Trump. Opposing Donald Trump is their number one policy. That's not great. It doesn't put food on the table. It doesn't build an economy. Think about Kamala Harris running for office. And when they asked her, what would you do differently? She said, oh, nothing really. Well, Kamala Harris is out there again, leading candidate to run again. If she continues that sort of ridiculous line that nothing could be better and she has no new fresh ideas, she's going to lose to an AOC, an Alexandria Ocasio-Cortez or someone else on the far left who does have new ideas. I don't mean that person can win the national election. Mostly Americans are opposed to socialism and they don't like the anti-Semitic rhetoric of these people. But it's going to be a really hot contest and not everyone's going to win.
1: I agree with you. Where does Newsom land in this? He feels like a space alien compared to what you were just reeling off. Does he have a place for himself? We have about a minute.
0: Newsom is he's a chameleon. The big noise is a wealth tax, he's for it, except, oops, as you point out, he doesn't like it for California because guess what? He's still governor of that state and people are leaving the state to avoid the wealth tax. I think actually Newsom is a very poor candidate. He has far too many flip-flops to be credible. I think more likely you're going to see people rally around someone who is 100% has conviction of 100%. Even if it's a far left conviction, because they're authentic. They're a Bernie Sanders type of person who really believes what they're saying. Newsom does not.
1: In 1972, Dick Daley of Chicago told the Democratic Party, if you nominate this fellow George McGovern, you've wrecked the party.
0: Mm-hmm.
1: They wrecked the party. The odds are they're going to do it again, Liz. There's nothing you can, there's nothing you can do about it. Just get used to it. George McGovern, 2028. We don't know his name or her name yet, but it'll be George McGovern.
0: That's right.
1: Elizabeth Peake writing a Hill column, writing a Fox News column. If you don't know who George McGovern is, just
0: look it up.
1: I'm John Batchelor.
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6: 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Matthew was only 22 years old when his life was taken in an act of domestic violence. Race proceeds go to scholarships in his alma mater, St. Joseph's College and Westbrook Regional Vocational Center, for students pursuing a career in nursing. 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That's westbrookstrong.org for the 13th annual Westbrook Strong 5K on Saturday, July 18th.
7: ABC News, I'm Dave Packer. Growing calls for Maine Democrat Graham Plattner to drop out of a Senate race following new claims of sexual assault. The state's Democratic Party confirmed reports that Plattner's campaign has been trying to influence the process for selecting a replacement Senate nominee, but the Plattner camp is saying at no point has the campaign tried to put its finger on the scale. In New York City, Building Commissioner Ahmed Tegani confirmed Tuesday night that ongoing efforts to temporarily stabilize an under-construction buckling high-rise in Midtown Manhattan are going well.
8: We have been able to bring in a plan and materials to stabilize the impacted floors and looking to extend that stability plan to other parts of the building.
7: The U.S. escalating tensions with Iran and Tuesday launching new strikes after they say neutral ships were targeted in the Strait of Hormuz. This is ABC News.
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1: I'm John Batchelor. China, the PLAN Navy, building, building, building. Right now, the attention is on the submarine fleet because of events in these last hours. With one missile fired over the Pacific Ocean from a submarine lurking off China's coast, writes the New York Times, the country's leader, Xi Jinping, has proclaimed his determination to build a full suite of nuclear weapons, including sea-based missiles that have long been Beijing's weak spot. Captain Fennell, Jim, a very good day to you. Your note indicates you have been well-educated throughout your Navy career for the boomer fleet that China is building. What is the significance of this event? Is it coincidence that it comes a day before a critical NATO meeting in Turkey about the threat of Beijing, Moscow, Pyongyang, and will include Tehran against Western Europe, especially against NATO. Good day to you, Jim.
15: Well, good day, John and Thaddeus. This launch is significant for the reasons that you mentioned in terms of being fired right before.

0: or an SLBM, by the People's Republic of China was in 1988 by their one and only Zhao class, or a Type 092 submarine that was test launched in 1988. So it had gone 36 years without testing ICBMs or SLBMs into the Pacific. And then they've done two launches in less than 2 years. So it's a pretty clear signal that they're ramping up their production or their program for sea-based deterrence, which joins their other two legs of their triad, their nuclear triad, which is the ground-based silos, which we learned in 2022, where 300 to 350 of these new silos were built in Western and Central China, and the unveiling here in the last couple of years of the H-20 strategic bomber for the PLA Air Force. So China right now is fully developing and preparing their nuclear triad to be on par with the United States and with China and to exceed us. And this test was a demonstration of that. And Chinese literature was very clear. This was about strategic deterrence. And we can talk about that next.
1: Athanas, you have a question for the captain.
2: Yes, Jim, you said this was on the heels of Australia and others entering a pact, the United States with NATO. Is this the Chinese sending a message to us and our allies that these alliances, as we continue to try to contain them, are becoming problematical to them and they're trying to push back?
0: I think the Chinese had this in development and that this launch had already been scheduled. But like a lot of things that the CCP does, they use occasions like this signing of this defense pact, which was within hours of Prime Minister Albanese and the leader of Fiji signing this pact. Albanese, the Prime Minister of Australia, is in Fiji right now, or was in Fiji when this launch occurred. It was a way for China to do exactly what you said, which is to tell the region, hey, don't try to gang up on us, don't try to oppose us, because we have tools and capabilities, even up to this most extreme layer, which is the nuclear capability, and they're not afraid to show that.
1: The missile that was fired, Jim, can it reach the continent of the United States?
0: Well, John, it's a 10,000-kilometer-plus missile, this JL-3, and those are estimates from the intelligence community. But what we know is that this missile, and there was just a graphic just before we came on put out by the Taiwan General Secretary of their National Security Council, Joseph Wu, just put out a chart that shows that the missile was likely launched from the South China Sea, from an area probably within 80 miles of Hong Kong, and it flew over essentially northern Luzon and by Palau, which is a U.S. Ally, and then through our U.S. territories of Guam, northern Marianas, and the federal states of Micronesia before it landed somewhere probably within 100 miles or so southeast of Nauru in the deep South Pacific. And this missile, if you take this concept of bastions, which is what the Soviet Navy had during the Cold War, where you have these areas like the Sea of Okhotsk up in the, in the Far East, or up in the north in the Barents, where Soviet ballistic missile and then Russian ballistic missile submarines operate today, the idea that you operate in this protected area where your fleet can protect your ballistic missile submarine, then you can launch from there and conduct a launch against the continental United States. So right now, a launch from the South China Sea or the Yellow Sea wouldn't necessarily be able to reach all of the continental United States, but it could reach the West Coast and certainly Hawaii and Alaska. And so the goal of the Chinese would be able to have these bastion areas, not just in the South China Sea, where they've kind of created one in this last decade by taking control, literally, of the South China Sea water space with their bases that they built and their huge fleet presence, but they want to export that out into this first and second island chain area in the Philippine Sea to be able to create a bastion in that deep water where their ballistic missile submarines would be protected, but still be able to hold the United States at risk.
1: That is, you have a question.
2: So, Jim, with the triad, the sea-based triad is probably the weakest part, would you say? And how close are they to trying to get this on a par with us?
0: I think the sea-based part of their triad has been historically weaker, their Air Force as well, and you could say in many ways, because they didn't really have a strategic bomber. They had the H-6 bombers that, there was some speculation that they had some nuclear capability. There's debate in the IC about that. But now with the H-20, that's on progress, that capability. The land base.

0: is certainly very developed. And now the sea-based is developed over time. If you go back to the 80s, they had a single Gulf SSB, which was a diesel-driven ballistic missile submarine. And they did some launches from the Gulf. And then they did a few launches from the Zhao, the last one, as I mentioned, in 1988. And from 88 until just recently, with the development of the Jin class here in the, you know, the turn of this new century, there was, you know, assessments that they were loud and noisy and could be easily tracked by U.S. Navy submarines or other anti-submarine warfare assets. Now, what we're seeing and expecting to come out in this next year is what is called the Type 096 follow-on ballistic missile submarine. And there's been whole formations of that up in the Bohai in Hulao, which is the Navy base up there. The base at Hulao in the Bohai is their one place where they build ballistic missile and nuclear submarines. And that base has been refurbished and expanded over the last 5 years. And now they're following on with new fast attack submarines, the Type 095 and the Type 096 SSBN. And this is supposed to be orders of magnitude more quiet. It still won't probably approach the quietness of our ballistic missile submarines, but it'll make it much harder. And when you start talking about volume of platforms, when you add in China, you add in the Russian Far East ballistic missile submarine force, North Korea now is developing and has been developing one or two ballistic missiles, submarines, not nuclear powered, we don't think, but still, this stretches essentially a static U.S. 7 fleet presence. Commander Task Force 74, our submarine group, Pacific, Western Pacific, they have essentially the same flatline number of boats that they had when I was on active duty and even going back, you know, a decade or so before, the last 30 years. So we're being stretched to be able to hold what they use this term, hold at risk. The idea during the Cold War is that we were able to, and some will say that we couldn't do it, but we were planning to and had desires to be able to hold Soviet ballistic missiles submarines at risk, meaning that we would have a fast attack nuclear submarine in trail of a Soviet ballistic missile submarine. And just like Tom Clancy's Hunt for Red October, if we thought that they were going to launch ICBMs at the United States, SLBMs, we would shoot a torpedo at it before they were able to launch. Because it's only if you're in the Sea of Okhotsk or you're in the Barents and you launch a ballistic missile at the United States, you got about 32 minutes before that missile would land in Washington, D.C. And so it's a similar kind of race for time. But this, what's different today is back then we had 600 ships in our Navy when we could play around and experiment and try to hold at risk Soviet ballistic missile submarines. Today we have less than 300 ships and we still have a number of platforms that we want to be able to track. And that puts a great strain on our fleet to be able to hold PLA Navy ballistic missile submarines at risk, even if they're a little bit louder than ours.
1: Jim, I want to make sure I heard you correctly. The flight path could have been over northern Luzon, over Guam, over northern Marianas, over the Marshalls. Did I hear you correctly? That could be the flight path.
0: Yeah, I'm looking at the chart that Joseph Wu put up, and I will send this to you. It just literally came in right before I went on. So it goes from essentially off Hong Kong through the northern Luzon and in the Bashi Channel, bracketing, going between Palau and Guam, south of Micronesia, southwest of Micronesia, southwest of the Marshalls, and then landing southeast of Nauru.
1: Jim, that's
0: about 3,000 kilometers from Australia, by the way.
1: That's our first line of defense.
0: Correct. It's a clear signal.
1: That's the U.S. Navy at Guam, right?
0: Yeah, the U.S. Navy's, we have submarines in Guam as well. So it's a very clear signal. And the other thing is, just one comment about what was in the Chinese press all day yesterday as they were commenting on this. They made it repeatedly clear that this was a test to realize their goal of strategic deterrence. And you don't use submarines, and we have to couch that with China has always, the People's Republic of China has always stated that they have a no first use policy. That is their formal position. We have a no first use policy. Well, you don't test SLBMs and then come out and say that you're doing that to demonstrate strategic deterrence, nuclear deterrence,
1: right.
0: except that you've changed your policy and it's really, in effect, a first strike policy. Now, they won't say that and they continue to deny it. But what they just demonstrated is clearly a first strike capability.
1: Captain James Fennell, United States Navy retired intelligence officer, Thaddeus McCutter, American greatness. When we come back, nuclear weapons in the Pacific. I'm John Batchelor.

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3: I'm John Batchelor with my colleagues Jim Finnell and Thaddeus McCotter, and we're examining a mystery, which is why China chose to fire an extremely hostile missile capable of carrying nuclear warheads into the first and second line of defense of the Hawaiian Islands and the U.S. possessions in the Pacific the day before a NATO meeting in Ankara, Turkey, that is to discuss arming and paying for Ukraine's pushback against Moscow, understanding that Moscow regards this as an attack by NATO and Moscow is in alliance with China. All these things can be real or they can be make-believe, but when we come to nuclear weapons, you don't want to be wrong. Jim, I want you to restate the Chinese position on nuclear weapons. I believe that they boast of being a signatory of no first strike. Is that correct?
4: That's right, John. China, the People's Republic of China, has historically stated that they are a non-first-use nation, and that's the policy that the Chinese Communist Party follows. Non-first use. We will not use nukes first. Additionally, they've also said we will never use nuclear weapons against a non-nuclear state. So both of those statements were challenged on Monday. First of all, you don't fire a submerged launch ballistic missile, which is designed to be stealthy to allow you to have a first or a second strike capability. And then the rhetoric that came out of the PRC press, whether it was Xinhua or Global Times, the official press from the Chinese Communist Party was, we are going to realize a strategic deterrence. And you only deter the United States by having a first strike capability. So that's clear and unambiguous in my mind. And then secondly, if you're not going to strike non-nuclear states, then why do you shoot it into an area where there's a lot of it's a nuclear-free zone that is in that area. New Zealand and other nations have made that a nuclear-free zone. So they didn't obviously test the nuclear weapon, but still the intent of what they're doing is about strategic nuclear usage.
3: Thaddeus, you have a question.
5: So, Jim, this would then be in addition to the economic pressure they're putting on countries in the region, countries that may align themselves with the United States, they are now adding this perhaps as another threat, another coercive arrow in their arsenal to get other nations on board to prevent their own encirclement and containment by the West?
4: Very clearly, Thaddeus, this is another layer of their efforts to be able to achieve their goal, which is to drive the United States out of the Western Pacific and maybe more areas, but immediately to drive America out of the Western Pacific. And they will use all levers of national power. And they've used conventional force structure this last two decades. As we mentioned earlier, they've built islands in the South China Sea. They're surrounding the Senkakus. They're surrounding Taiwan. They're sending carrier strike groups into the second island chain and operating even east of the second island chain last year. They're using economic power and economic coercion against nations that oppose them, intimidation like we've seen against the Philippines or Australia in certain specific areas where they're in disagreement. They use diplomatic pressure to get nations to turn away from Taiwan and recognition of Taiwan, to recognize the PRC, and to also promote Chinese propaganda into the Central and South Pacific region. And that's probably this last piece here is adding in the nuclear dimension. It's kind of from the PRC's perspective, it secures this total package or what they call comprehensive national power, CNP, this comprehensive approach that they take to a national objective.

0: it goes across all spectrums of governance.
1: Captain, we have a minute. What do you recommend Indo-PACOM do to respond to this provocation? We have a minute.
0: Well, one of the things we have to do as a nation is decide where we're going to put the majority of our resources, and we need to start plussing up our naval force structure in the Western Pacific. That's the first thing I would do. In terms of the statement, I would highlight and comment on the exercise that's going on in Hawaii with the Rim of the Pacific that shows that despite their demonstration, we're still unified with a lot of allies that they don't have. And then I think third, it's even possible that we have our own nuclear capabilities, and flights with B-2s out into the region, just a flight through, would send a signal that, hey, we saw what you did, and we have a big stick as well. My bigger, as President Trump said to Kim Jong-un a couple of years ago, you know, my button's bigger than your button. And some people would see that as very escalatory, but I think it's something that has to be demonstrated to the PRC, that we're not going to back down.
1: Not taking tea in the Forbidden City, you mean? Is that where you're going here?
0: Right.
1: The U.S. Navy has a response. We wait. It's been 24 hours. Captain James Fennell is the beginning of the response. That is MacArthur American Greatness. I'm John Batchelor.
2: 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The VFW. Still leading. Still advancing. Still serving. 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
3: will
4: News,
3: sell
4: I'm
3: out.
4: Dave Packard. Another wave of missile attacks come for Iran Tuesday after the U.S. military claimed Iran targeted neutral ships in the Strait of Hormuz, violating

0: the two countries' agreement made last month. ABC News contributor and former United States defense official Mick Mulroy.
1: They're going after the locations that Iran would use and is using to attack these commercial vessels. Basically, any commercial vessel that doesn't go through their approved route, not the U.S. Oman route, they attack. And I think the U.S. is trying to send a message that needs to stop.
0: At the NATO summit in Turkey, President Trump criticizing allies for not doing enough to support the U.S. war with Iran, but he did allow Turkey to buy new American F-35 fighter jets. After a new allegation of sexual assault was published earlier this week against Maine Democratic Senate candidate Graham Platner, efforts to get the Senate hopeful to step down only appear to be growing louder now. At least 18 Democratic senators have called for him to drop out. This is ABC News.
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3: 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Come on, Janet. 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
6: From ABC News, I'm Dave Packard. Growing calls for Maine Democrat Graham Plattner to drop out of a Senate race following a string of scandals, including new claims of sexual assault. Now, the state's Democratic Party confirmed reports that Plattner's campaign has been trying to influence the process for selecting a replacement Senate nominee. In a video posted to X, Executive Director Devin Murphy Anderson also says they've heard echoed calls to Plattner to exit the race.
7: We have also reiterated that Graham Plattner must drop out of this race so that Democrats in Maine can focus on defeating Susan Collins this November.
6: The Senate race in Maine is considered a must-win for Democrats to take control of the Senate. In New York City, Building Commissioner Ahmed Tegani confirmed Tuesday night that ongoing efforts to temporarily stabilize an under-construction buckling high-rise in Midtown Manhattan are going well.
8: We have been able to bring in a plan and materials to stabilize the impacted floors and looking to extend that stability plan to other parts of the building.
6: Residents in some nearby buildings that were evacuated have been allowed to return. The U.S. escalating tensions with Iran again on Tuesday, launching new strikes after they say neutral ships were targeted in the Strait of Hormuz. ABC's Rachel Scott.
9: U.S. officials tell us the strikes targeted Iranian defense and coastal surveillance systems, missile and drone launch sites, and port facilities, calling the attacks a clear violation of the ceasefire and wholly unacceptable. The U.S. also revoking part of the deal President Trump signed that allowed Iran to sell its oil on the international market.
6: Health officials in New York City are investigating a Legionnaires' disease cluster on Manhattan's Upper East Side. Health officials say 23 cases of the severe pneumonia have been confirmed in two neighborhoods. No deaths have been associated with the outbreak. The health department believes the likely source of the bacteria is a cooling tower in the area. You're listening to ABC News.
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12: The Justice Department has unsealed indictments against 37 alleged members of three Indian-based transnational organized crime groups. U.S. Attorney Bill Asaley says that 24 defendants have been arrested.
13: These criminal organizations have engaged in widespread violence, including targeted killings, extortions, and kidnappings.
12: Three were arrested in Canada. A California judge is allowing a class action lawsuit against United Airlines to proceed. It was filed by a passenger alleging the airline knowingly charged extra for a window seat that didn't have a window. Waymo says no way to a pair of unruly passengers.
14: Two 15-year-olds were in a heap of trouble for what they allegedly were doing in a self-driving Waymo. Apparently, the interior cameras caught them drinking and shooting from the vehicle. Waymo then called the police in San Mateo, California. Cops pulled the car over and found the teens with libations and a gun that shoots water beads. A police statement says that while these are bad ideas, at least the kids had the sense to use a Waymo, because driving themselves, while impaired, would have made this a lot worse. Wayne Cabot, ABC News.
12: A homeowner in Connecticut captured on surveillance his dog, Bella, chasing away a black bear as it charged his 6-year-old son over the weekend. Jeffrey Tezera says Bella bit the bear in its behind before it ran into the woods. For being a good girl, Bella got a steak. Dave Packer, ABC News.
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15: That was an Aerosmith song, I believe, but that started us off there.
16: 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That was from the Get a Grip tour,
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15: 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Could Aerosmith, the Stones?
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15: No,
16: 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He was talking, Keith Richards cannot be killed by conventional methods.
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3: NBC News, I'm Dave Packer. Growing calls for Maine Democrat Graham Plattner to drop out of a Senate race following new claims of sexual assault. The state's Democratic Party confirmed reports that Plattner's campaign has been trying to influence the process for selecting a replacement Senate nominee, but the Plattner camp is saying at no point has the campaign tried to put its finger on the scale. In New York City, Building Commissioner Ahmed Tegani confirmed Tuesday night that ongoing efforts to temporarily stabilize an under-construction buckling high-rise in Midtown Manhattan are going well.
4: We have been able to bring in a plan and materials to stabilize the impacted floors and looking to extend that stability plan to other parts of the building.
3: The U.S. escalating tensions with Iran and Tuesday launching new strikes after they say neutral ships were targeted in the Strait of Hormuz. This is ABC News.
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7: From ABC News, I'm Dave Packer. Another wave of missile attacks came for Iran Tuesday after the U.S. military claimed Iran targeted neutral ships in the Strait of Hormuz, violating the two countries' agreement made last month. ABC's Melissa Adan.
8: Iranian state TV announcing several explosions in southern Iran. Two U.S. officials confirmed to ABC News that powerful airstrikes targeted air defense, coastal surveillance, missile and drone launch sites, as well as port facilities, adding these strikes are much larger in scope and scale than those in late June.
7: Iran defiant officials saying, quote, "We will not allow America to interfere in the affairs and management of the strait." After a new allegation of sexual assault was published earlier this week against Maine Democratic Senate candidate Graham Platner, efforts to get the Senate hopeful to step down only appear to grow louder and now involve some of his closest allies on Capitol Hill. ABC's Jay O'Brien.
9: 18 Democratic senators have called for him to drop out, and that includes his two biggest allies in the Senate, Elizabeth Warren, who campaigned alongside Graham Platner in the spring, and Bernie Sanders, who is perhaps Platner's biggest supporter.
7: Another fatal shooting between Immigration and Customs Enforcement officers and a member of the public, this time in East Houston. ABC's Brianna Willis has more.
10: ICE says agents attempted to stop Salgado Orojo and his van as part of what they call a targeted enforcement arrest. They say he was from Mexico and in the country illegally. ICE says Salgado Orojo wouldn't stop and rammed his vehicle into an ICE agent's vehicle on canal near Wayside. ICE says he also tried to run over an officer. That's when ICE says the officer opened fire.
7: At the NATO summit in Turkey, President Trump criticizing allies for not doing enough to support the war with Iran. And another cause for the rift, Trump again saying NATO allies denied his desire for the U.S. to acquire Greenland. 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
3: I'm Dave Packer. Structural specialists are inside the under-renovation Midtown Manhattan high-rise building that buckled at the 21st floor today. This evening, Buildings Commissioner Ahmad Tighani says that they feel confident the building is stable thanks to the emergency shoring measures that have been taking place.
4: We've been monitoring the building for many hours and have not seen any movement. We have monitoring positions set up outside and inside the building that's allowing us to track the situation.
3: Maine Democratic Senate nominee Graham Plattner is facing calls to step down after allegations of sexual assault. Now a Maine Democratic Party official is confirming reports that Plattner's campaign has been trying to influence the process for selecting a replacement Senate nominee. CENTCOM says U.S. airstrikes hit over 80 targets tonight as a direct response to Iran's attacks on three commercial vessels transiting the Strait of Hormuz. This is ABC News.
5: This is the call of the Australian rubber bird.
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8: From ABC News, I'm Dave Packer. Growing calls for Maine Democrat Graham Plattner to drop out of a Senate race following a string of scandals, including new claims of sexual assault. Now, the state's Democratic Party confirmed reports that Plattner's campaign has been trying to influence the process for selecting a replacement Senate nominee. In a video posted to X, Executive Director Devin Murphy Anderson also says they've heard echoed calls to Plattner to exit the race.
9: We have also reiterated that Graham Plattner must drop out of this race so that Democrats in Maine can focus on defeating Susan Collins this November.
8: The Senate race in Maine is considered a must-win for Democrats to take control of the Senate. In New York City, Building Commissioner Ahmed Tegani confirmed Tuesday night that ongoing efforts to temporarily stabilize an under-construction buckling high-rise in Midtown Manhattan are going well.
10: We have been able to bring in a plan and materials to stabilize the impacted floors and looking to extend that stability plan to other parts of the building.
8: Residents in some nearby buildings that were evacuated have been allowed to return. The U.S. escalating tensions with Iran again on Tuesday, launching new strikes after they say neutral ships were targeted in the Strait of Hormuz. ABC's Rachel Scott.
11: U.S. officials tell us the strikes targeted Iranian defense and coastal surveillance systems, missile and drone launch sites, and port facilities, calling the attacks a clear violation of the ceasefire and wholly unacceptable. The U.S. also revoking part of the deal President Trump signed that allowed Iran to sell its oil on the international market.
8: Health officials in New York City are investigating a Legionnaires' disease cluster on Manhattan's Upper East Side. Health officials say 23 cases of the severe pneumonia have been confirmed in two neighborhoods. No deaths have been associated with the outbreak. The health department believes the likely source of the bacteria is a cooling tower in the area. 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
3: ABC News, I'm Dave Packer. Growing calls for Maine Democrat Graham Plattner to drop out of a Senate race following new claims of sexual assault. The state's Democratic Party confirmed reports that Plattner's campaign has been trying to influence the process for selecting a replacement Senate nominee, but the Plattner camp is saying at no point has the campaign tried to put its finger on the scale. In New York City, Building Commissioner Ahmed Tegani confirmed Tuesday night that ongoing efforts to temporarily stabilize an under-construction buckling high-rise in Midtown Manhattan are going well.
4: We have been able to bring in a plan and materials to stabilize the impacted floors and looking to extend that stability plan to other parts of the building.
3: The U.S. escalating tensions with Iran and Tuesday launching new strikes after they say neutral ships were targeted in the Strait of Hormuz. This is ABC News.
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1: This is a Bloomberg Money Minute. Stock futures are under pressure with President Trump saying the tentative ceasefire with Iran is over. New tensions in the Middle East raising concerns about another shock to the global energy markets. S&P futures are tumbling 63 points. Dow futures are dropping 590. Yesterday, Wall Street was rattled by a sell-off in chipmakers. This year's best performing corner of the stock market took a hit in the session. Investors wondering whether the artificial intelligence spending boom can keep on going. The S&P 500 fell 0.5%. The Dow dropped 131 points. Meantime, the Iran conflict giving a multi-billion dollar boost to Exxon. The energy giant says higher oil prices boosted its recent quarterly earnings by $3.7 billion. Stronger refining and chemical margins added another $3.3 billion. 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Courtney Donahoe, Bloomberg Radio.
2: ABC News, I'm Sherry Preston. President Trump saying at the NATO summit this morning in Ankara, Turkey, that in his view, the memorandum of understanding on a ceasefire in Iran is finished.
3: As far as I'm concerned, it's over. I'll speak to our negotiators. They want to negotiate. They're good people. Steve Witkoff, Jared Kushner. But they have to come back to me. As far as I'm concerned, it's just a waste of time dealing with them. They're liars.
2: It's the strongest signal yet that diplomacy efforts are completely stalled and perhaps failing entirely with Iran. Maine Senate candidate Graham Plattner is denying the latest accusations against him, a former girlfriend accusing him of sexual assault, another former girlfriend accusing him of leaving her with bruises. Plattner has until Monday to drop out of the race, as many Democrats are encouraging him to do. New York City crews continue working to stabilize that high-rise building under construction after columns were seen buckling, locking down the entire city blocks and evacuating that area. This is ABC News.
4: Now the latest from the 98.5 FM and AM 560 WGAN News Center at 532. Well, Maine Democrats, they're considering their next steps as Senate candidate Graham Plattner faces growing pressure to drop out after accusations this week of rape and sexual misconduct. USM political science professor Ron Schmidt says it's a high-stakes moment for the party.
5: They've got to be thinking about candidates who are already popular with the Democratic electorate, candidates who have a track record that shows integrity, and a process that will look open and transparent.
4: CBS 13 News reports Plattner will appear on the ballot in the fall if he does not drop out by next Monday. A 24-year-old Bangor man faces charges after being accused of putting his hands on a woman and dragging her into a vehicle. Police were sent to a fight involving the woman and Harold English. Police followed a vehicle after they learned English had forced the woman inside. He was stopped and taken into custody. English faces numerous charges, including domestic violence and assault. But the state fire marshal's office has been called in to investigate a serious fire at a veterinary office in western Maine. The fire broke out at Carabasset Valley Veterinary Services Tuesday. Police said everyone got out, but some animals were seen inside the building. Route 27, just south of the Carabasset line, was closed while crews battled those flames. The Franklin County Sheriff's Office says one firefighter was treated for smoke inhalation at the scene. Now you're AccuWeather, the forecast and meteorologist Joe Lundberg.
6: A nice day today with sunshine and a few clouds. A warmer afternoon with a high approaching 80. Clear to partly cloudy tonight, though 62. Tomorrow, quite warm and humid with a mix of sun and clouds. There may be an afternoon thunderstorm, high 89.
4: And it's currently 60 in Portland at 534. Next high tide at Portland Harbor. We just had one at about 530. Next one is at 553 this afternoon. 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

0: used to be called algorithms. They've been using cutting-edge software for, I mean, probably 3 or 4 decades to try to identify, you know, tiny changes in the market or tiny trading opportunities. A lot of that is trying to get the signal as fast as possible, like literally in nanoseconds, so that your computers spot the trade before the markets, broader computers spot the trade. I mean, hey, if you're running a hedge fund, that's part of your business model. If you're everybody else, I wouldn't try it.
1: Thanks, Rick. Rick Newman, founder of The Pinpoint Press. By the way, it's Wednesday, which means it's time for another episode of our video series called When the Mic is Off. Posting today, are sports fans taking things a little too far, tracking down and taunting opposing teams outside of the stadium? Mike and I discuss it on Instagram, TikTok, Facebook, and X. Just do a search for This Morning with Gordon Deal. 20 minutes now in front of the hour. Coming up next, the restaurant owner in California who slapped a financial penalty on parents who let their kids run wild.
2: That'll be $84.52.
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1: Spending time with us. Welcome into Wednesday. It is time now for the mic drop with this morning's Mike Gavin.
16: Good morning. Well, we talked yesterday about a Waymo driving its passengers right in the middle of 4th of July fireworks. Today, some props for Waymo as it helped curtail some unruly teenage behavior in California. Police in San Mateo said on social media that two 15-year-olds were allegedly drinking alcohol and shooting water beads from a toy gun as they rode in one of the driverless cars on Monday. But just because there's no driver doesn't mean that you're free from consequences. consequences. Waymo employees

0: This is the Bloomberg Business of Entertainment Report, brought to you by the Commercial Real Estate Development Association. It's the fight for soccer street cred as Adidas and Nike go head-to-head in the World Cup. After nearly six decades as a sponsor, Adidas is playing up the sport's off-field appeal with retro products and collaborations with fashion designers and celebrities. The Bad Bunny F50 Ghost Sprint Sneaker, which the artist wore in Adidas' World Cup ad, goes on sale ahead of the 2026 final for $160. Meantime, Nike's strategy includes a Rip the Script campaign, including cameos from the likes of LeBron James, Travis Scott, and Kim Kardashian. Companies could use the boost. Shares of Adidas, Nike, and even Puma have fallen since early last year, facing tough competition from running-focused challengers like Hoka, New Balance, and On Holding. Lisa Mateo, Bloomberg Radio.
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2: From ABC News, I'm Sherry Preston. As the U.S. and Iran trade airstrikes overnight, President Trump tells those at the NATO summit that the war will likely continue. The president signaling this morning that the memo of understanding signed by the two countries just weeks ago is dead. He says a ceasefire with Iran is over. To him, it's over anyway. The president fiercely criticizing the Iranians as well, saying he doesn't want to make a deal with them anymore. Despite saying he considers it to be a, quote, waste of time dealing with them, the president also said he will let his negotiating team continue working with the Iranians if they want to. Another set of allegations stacking up against the Democratic Senate candidate in Maine. A new accuser coming out against Graham Plattner, and a woman who says she's an ex-girlfriend accuses the embattled Maine Senate candidate of being a violent boyfriend who grabbed her, leaving bruises and blocking her in a bedroom. She tells CNN that Plattner secretly took off protection during sex. Plattner's campaign is saying the claim is categorically false and politically motivated. Still, many are calling on him to step aside, including his strong one-time supporters Bernie Sanders and New York City Mayor Zoran Mamdani. In New York, Building Commissioner Ahmed Tighani saying last night that they will figure out what went wrong eventually, but for now, they need to make sure that that building in Midtown with collapsed support beams doesn't fall completely. The building is stable, he says. It has not moved since they began monitoring it earlier in the day, and he says they feel confident that the emergency plan they have in place will make it stick. Many people were evacuated yesterday and streets were shut down. Argentina becoming the first team in World Cup history to overcome a two-goal deficit with less than 5 minutes in regulation. Lionel Messi scoring his eighth goal of the tournament in the 83rd minute to even the score. Enzo Fernandez's goal stoppage time gave them the victory. You're listening to ABC News.
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5: 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Senate candidate Graham Plattner now facing yet another accusation from an ex-girlfriend, this time for removing protection during intimacy without consent. Lindsay Fifield, who previously claimed Plattner was physically abusive, now says he removed protection on multiple occasions without telling her. Comes after reporting Monday from a different ex-girlfriend who says he raped her while drunk in 2021. Plattner, who's facing growing pressure to drop out of the race, has denied both accusations. Meanwhile, Maine Secretary of State Shana Bellows, who fell short in the governor's primary race last month, is joining the chorus, calling for Plattner to leave the race.
6: We can't lose sight of the fact that this was never about a person. It was a movement for change.
5: CBS 13 News reports Bellows' comments are a sharp shift from just a few weeks ago when she said she was proud to be on the same progressive team as Plattner. Nirav Shah, who also lost out on the governor's primary race last month, is now talking to his family about jumping into the Senate race as well.
7: We're taking a look at whether this is the right next move. The bottom line here, and the goal of all of this, is to defeat Senator Collins in the fall.
5: Plattner, who's denied the sexual assault accusations, will appear on the ballot in November unless he drops out by next Monday. One person now dead after being hit by an Amtrak train in Brunswick Tuesday. That person, referred to as a trespasser, appeared to be hit by an Amtrak Downeaster train in an area near Bibber Parkway in Brunswick. WMTW reporting an ambulance and numerous police cruisers were on the scene along with the train that was stopped on the tracks. Downeaster train began moving again at about 5:20 p.m. A 30-year-old man is behind bars after police say he chased employees around a coffee shop in Bangor and threw things at them. Police were sent to the business on Main Street and arrested Tyler Corliss, who told people he believed he was moving the items using supernatural powers. Corliss, who was out on bail, now faces assault charges. He was taken to Mobscot County Jail. A 24-year-old Bangor man faces charges after being accused of putting his hands on a woman and dragging her into a vehicle. Police were sent to a fight involving the woman and Harold English. Police followed a vehicle after they learned English had forced that woman inside. He was stopped, taken into custody. English now faces numerous charges, including domestic violence and assault. A Portland immigration lawyer accused of failing to notify clients of removal orders has been suspended. Press Herald reports Felix Hagenemana was suspended in an emergency order from the Maine Supreme Court. State board that governs the conduct of lawyers says Hagenemana also had employees and clients who were not lawyers write up their own filings without reviewing them. They also raised concerns about his billing practices. A Maine fisherman got more than he bargained for during a morning on the water this week. Bangor Daily News reports Jake Hill was striper fishing in Penobscot Bay when he spotted a humpback whale near Sears Point. Hall said the whale surfaced just offshore, spent several minutes feeding on schools of fish in the area. Hall said it was his first whale sighting of the season, as it's now prime time for whale watching along the Maine coast. WGA and News Time 606 checking the markets from Tuesday. Yesterday, Dow was down 130, S&P lower by 32. NASDAQ was down by 302. Stock futures right now this morning, the Dow is off by 97, S&P lower by 9. NASDAQ is down by 46. Checking sports.
8: Last night in Chicago, the Boston Red Sox beat the White Sox 8-1. The Sox are as hot as the weather right now, winning 9 out of the last 11 games. Same two teams later tonight. Speaking of the weather, the Portland Sea Dogs and the New Hampshire Fisher Cats were rained out in Manchester last night. The teams will play two today to make up for the postponement. And the Hearts of Pine are off till Saturday when they play the New York Cosmos in the last match of pool play in the 2026 USL Cup. Andy Mountain News Radio, WGAN.
5: Back with the forecast and meteorologist Joe Lundberg.
9: A nice day today with sunshine and a few clouds. A warmer afternoon with a high approaching 80. Clear to partly cloudy tonight, though 62. Tomorrow, quite warm and humid with a mix of sun and clouds. There may be an afternoon thunderstorm, high 89.
5: 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Next high tide of Portland Harbor is coming up at 5:53 this afternoon. 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
12: WGAN, Morning News. It is Wednesday. It is Wednesday, and I am very pleased to be here. I hope you are, too, on this National Video Game Day, apparently. So, that's a good day.
14: Brought me back, Matt. I was listening to the...
12: Yeah,
14: the classic. The
12: classics.
14: Mario Brothers.
12: Well, you say that, but hold on.
14: Wait, you have a whole Rolodex there, don't you?
12: I do. I was going to say, like, greatest video game music, right? Certainly something you could do. I would say, let's see if I can really quickly. There we go. I would say probably, there it is. There it is.
14: Kind of had
12: literally pulling
14: you,
12: it up. Literally pulling it up. See, that's from, if I'm not mistaken, the second one, right? Legend of Zelda.
14: I think it's the second.
12: The Adventures of Link,
14: yeah,
12: maybe? Possibly? I mean, obviously, that one's been used in like 20 games. But
14: you know, and I played that on the Game Boy. I would keep that up on all night long.
12: Yeah.
16: That?
14: Oh, yeah. This was on Game Boy, you made sure you had the Duracell batteries or whatnot in there, because you kept it up until you conquered
12: Jason,
14: that game.
12: Let me help you understand something. As someone in this generation,
16: okay,
12: we didn't have save points. You couldn't save games the way that you do now. Like you play like a big, 120-hour role playing game now that's going to take you months to finish. You can save every 10 seconds. You go, I'm done. I'm going to park it. I'm going to come back. I'll keep going, whatever, and just make sure that you don't lose anything as you go along. Back in the day, you played it. I mean, do you remember trying to get through? Did you ever play the Ninja Turtles game?
14: Oh, yeah.
12: That was one of the, I think it's still to this day is one of the hardest games ever made. You know, you go through that water level and you get zapped by the seaweed and stuff like that. You'd play it for 2 hours. You'd get to the end, you'd get into the turtle van, drive around or whatever, end up dying in some way. Guess what? All the way back to the beginning. You're not saving anything.
14: It would freeze.
12: Over.
14: How many times that I played on Nintendo and all of a sudden I was playing Contra.
12: Oh, yeah. Super Contra.
14: Yep.
12: Contra, yep.
14: Pulled out the alcohol swab, had to clean
12: up,
14: it
12: up,
14: out.
12: Up, down, down, left, right, B, A, B, A, start.
14: That's right.
12: Yeah, the Contra code.
14: Nice.
16: You know, anyway, how we spend our time.
12: Well, I mean, for our generation, I mean, this was a lot of our time. This was a lot of our time. I still remember the code to get to Mike Tyson in Mike Tyson's Punch-Out.
16: Wow.
12: Do you remember Mike Tyson's Punch-Out? You got like Little Mac the boxer and his trainer.
14: I don't know the password. Is it the same as Contra?
12: 007-373-5963.
16: Was this before or after, way back in the day, he bit somebody?
12: Oh, way before.
14: Way before.
12: This is back when he was called Dynamite.
16: Early 90s here or since?
12: 80s, I think.
14: Early 80s. Okay.
12: So that game was actually first called Punch Out.
16: Oh,
12: so
16: when you guys were really little, this was happening.
12: Yeah, this was
16: when you were 8 or 9.
12: I got my first Nintendo in like 1987. So I would have been 6.
16: Okay.
12: 6 or 7 years old, and that would be the Marios, the Punch Outs, those kinds of games. Then you get into the Super Nintendo, which is like 91, 92.
16: Well, that's okay. That's
12: and that's when it really took
16: off.
12: That
16: kind of dovetails when I left off at Pac-Man way back when.
12: See, Pac-Man, I did that too because we had the Atari 2600.
16: Yeah, okay, but
12: and that's where you had the Pac-Man.
16: But let me
12: and
16: see,
12: the Pong
16: towards
12: and,
16: my later years in college, how old am I now? Wow.
12: Yeah.
16: That's when Pac-Man came out. We're talking the late 70s is when the video game started. And so that's why I get a kick out of you guys listening to the music that actually started back then, because I remember that music, that really simple music. Yeah, that you were just listening to.
12: By the way, they're making a Legend of Zelda movie. Did you know that?
16: No.
12: Yep.
16: Yeah, this.
12: Oh, there you go. Yeah.
16: Well, there's something very
12: why, by the way, was Miss Pac-Man more popular than Pac-Man?
16: Just adding
12: a bow to it?
16: That is a head scratcher.
12: You used to throw that in the Pizza Hut. The Pizza Hut had a Miss Pac-Man machine, at least the one in Bangor did.
16: Yeah.
12: And you would go there. Oh, God, talk about nostalgia. You get to a Pizza Hut with those red cups. You know, you get your Ninja Turtles. I actually have that. I have the old Ninja. You remember when the Ninja Turtles went on tour here? Because I wanted to show it to Jesse when he was in here on some Thursday. They had that concert or whatever, and they gave away free books. Yeah, like, they rewarded you as a kid. If you proved that you read books, they would give you free stuff. It was Pizza Hut, man. And then you play Miss Pac-Man, get the greasy fingers, which helped you, I think, in the Miss Pac-Man, because you could kind of slide the joystick a little easier. Those were good times, man. Those were really good times. I know that we're not going to be talking about video games all day, but I would say if it is National Video Game Day, what would be the greatest video game of all time? That is the question. What is, of all the games in all the eras, what is the greatest video game of all time?
16: Wow.
12: I put that to I have my opinion, but I put that to the panel. If anybody, Jason, I know that your age would not say that you grew up playing them the same way we did.
16: No, I did not.
12: But you must have grabbed a controller in your time here and there.
16: See, maybe, yeah, but it's just it's all kind of a haze, really. I mean, a novelty for me then.
12: I mean, it could literally even be a phone game, like Snake. You remember Snake on the old Nokia phone? You know, you're just chasing the little pellet. Yeah.
16: No. Oh, Nokia. Boy, that's a throwback.
14: Yeah, I'd say Zelda only because.

0: That was the first one.
1: You're a Zelda player?
0: That's the first one that I actually conquered on the Game Boy itself. So I went through all of the levels and conquered it on there. Mm-hmm. So I think I would stick with Zelda, but it also depends on the entertainment system. If it's Sega or Xbox or whatnot, depending on
1: You've got to throw down some sort of criteria because... Yeah. You know, if you start doing things like graphics and music and storytelling and all that stuff, then no older game could ever. I mean, like I played Ghost of Tsushima and the sequel to it that just came out last year, and those games are, they're set in Japan in like the 1200s and stuff. Like, I mean, like the beautiful art of the, I mean, like it's a movie. It's fantastic, and of course it's like 200 hours of gameplay, and it's got a story with like acting. Like there's like actors in it. Like they're acting. Like in a video game, right? Like you can't compare that to like Super Mario. Like you can't, right? So how do you judge, you know, how can you give any sort of credit to those old games for being great without being able to stand on the same footing? I say impact matters. Like impact, replayability, like a little bit of nostalgia can be thrown into it, yes. Although I don't think you should lean on that too hard because every generation has nostalgia for different things. And I don't know, I guess like maybe just general enjoyment you get out of playing it. And in that case, I would say that my top would have to be The Legend of Zelda, The Ocarina of Time. That was when they switched it to like 3D, open world. You got Link running around out there doing his thing. I think that's probably the top of my list.
0: Trying to find the hidden rooms.
1: Yeah. Yeah, but you know what else would be another good one that isn't Zelda? I mean, I've played every Zelda game ever. And literally every single one. And one that might be up there, do you remember when the Nintendo 64 came out? Did you have one? Did you get a Nintendo 64?
0: Yes.
1: Okay, so I did. The Super Mario game that came with that, Super Mario 64, is easily... Play some of that music, because, dude, that'll make you cry. If you played that game as much as I did, and I think pretty much anybody my age did, because it came with that system, and it was just, like, the biggest game that year and the next year, it was so well done. It was so immersive. It was so rich. It was so different than any sort of... Mario game was a side-scroller. Any Mario game was a side-scroller. You were just going left to right and jumping over Oomba Boombas or whatever those... They're Koopa Troopers and all that stuff. You know, stepping on turtles, doing that thing. And this one was, oh my God, I'm exploring things. There's the princess's castle, and I'm in the Mushroom Kingdom, and I'm fighting the Ba-bombs and all that stuff. And, it was such a good game. There's one like song or music that really gets me back in that one, which is, I think, the one in the ice caves. Yeah, that's the opening. That's the opening thing when you're playing. With
0: yeah,
1: space.
0: You're looking to the opening.
1: When you remember that, you'd like grab his nose and then like rip it around a little bit. It's like Mario.
0: It's me, Mario.
1: I'll see. Mario 64 music. I gotta get the right one here. I mean, there's the soundtrack. Oh yeah, there we go. 24 videos. I love YouTube, man. You can find basically anything you want to. So here's a couple. Here's a couple. Here. How about this one? Or how about the Snow Mountain? Or, of course, don't forget the Haunted House. Oh, it's just a fantastic game.
2: You guys are so endeared to this very simplistic music.
1: You know, it's funny. It's really obviously because we played it so much, yeah. And that it was... I don't know. It's like when you spend like 20 hours doing something, the things that are happening around you, like the music and stuff, they just kind of seep into your soul, and you're like, oh, I liked that. But stuff like this is like that. It's like, it was playing while you were playing it, and it was cool, and it was fun, and now you hear it, and you're like, oh, I remember that.
0: Well, the back of that TV, you got me inspired. Actually may get Nintendo system. Imagine that, just coming here. Play some Nintendo. What's your favorite? Sega or Nintendo? Maybe ask Jesse tomorrow what he will recommend.
1: Well, you know,
0: down for that.
1: He has all this stuff. I know. Like, you could go get yourself a Nintendo 64 if you want, probably at Main Vintage Toys, because they periodically have them all the time. And the games. And I miss that, too. The cartridges.
0: Same.
1: You know, like when you used to throw those things in instead of having to download the game onto the hard drive and...
0: Please wait.
1: None of that stuff. Anyway, I'm off on a tangent here. Obviously...
2: Yes.
1: Obviously, we've got other stuff to talk about today. Yeah. Grant Plattner continues to be a lead story that I'll get to today. He has made no indication he's dropping out, and now you're starting to hear about some demands, and while he's doing those demands, you're hearing and seeing many of the people who could potentially replace him jockey for position.
2: Oh, yeah.
1: So we will get to all that coming up in just a moment.
2: Yeah.
1: First, though, the yeah that you hear is from Jason.
2: Well, I mean, that's overwhelming me just getting stories. There's so much out there
1: right now. You couldn't even possibly cover all of them, could you? I mean, it's just there's so many things speculatively going back and forth.
2: And it's national, and, you know, over half of the U.S. Senate, senators have called for him to drop out. It's like a dozen that haven't.
1: Yeah.
2: Over half have personally called for him to drop out.
1: Bernie did.
2: And there are, finally did. Yeah. Said he talked to him yesterday, right?
1: That should
2: be the final, you know,
1: One would think.
2: Yeah.
1: But there's also reports in the New York Post that the people closest to him, his main campaign advisors, the Mamdani people that he pulled up, are telling him to stay in.
2: But Mamdani told him.
1: Mamdani told him to quit.
2: Yeah, just yesterday. Yeah. I mean, you got a main Senate campaign here, and the mayor of New York is calling on the main Democratic Senate candidate to drop out of the race. Something's up.
1: Indeed it is. We'll talk about all of it. What do you got for us in terms of updates, though?
2: Senate candidate Graham Plattner, here's the latest. As of yesterday, facing yet another accusation from an ex-girlfriend, this time for removing protection during intimacy without consent. That's just the second of two this week since Monday, if you're keeping score, and a lot of you are, I'm guessing. Meanwhile, soccer superstar Lionel Messi lifts Team Argentina. Remember, they won it all last time, past Egypt last night in a nail-biting match in the World Cup. More from ABC News coming up on that. 61 now in Portland, 621 our time, your AccuWeather forecast.
3: A nice day today with sunshine and a few clouds, a warmer afternoon with a high approaching 80. Clear to partly cloudy tonight, though 62. Tomorrow, quite warm and humid with a mix of sun and clouds. There may be an afternoon thunderstorm, high 89. I'm AccuWeather meteorologist Joe Lundberg on Southern Maine's official weather station. 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
3: All right, 624 WGAN, morning news. Welcome back to the program, and thanks for being here. Yes, additional accusations made against Graham Plattner. As I alluded to yesterday, the story that came out was not the only one that I had heard, and it was certainly not the last one that was going to be in the treasure trove of accusations. There was many more that were out there, and one of the things that I thought was true with the New York Times piece, at least, when that came out a while back, was that it may be the thing that breaks the dam. Because if you're one of these people who has a story to tell about the guy and you don't like him, or he did something to you that was wrong or whatever else, I can certainly understand not wanting to be the first one through the wall. Because you see what happens to the first one through the wall. Somebody comes forward, they get absolutely shellacked by, you know, political supporters, by the media sometimes, by any number of people on the internet, you know, the same trolls that he once was on Reddit, right, will be none too kind to you oftentimes if you are the first one to do that. But there is safety in numbers. And if other people have made credible accusations, if other people have said things, then it's a little safer for you to come out. So once big stuff starts coming out, others who might have been tentative are much more likely to say, all right, I guess it's okay for me to say something now. And that's what's happening right now, because the actual thing that broke the dam was undoubtedly the accusation of sexual assault that came out. And now you're hearing from other people. I'm sure you'll hear more today. I'm sure you'll hear more tomorrow. I'm sure you'll hear more the day after that. I don't think it's going to go away for him. And that is, you know, I'm not even going to start judging worse, you know, better or worse scandals, because they're all terrible. But, you know, the latest one about essentially against someone's will. I mean, I don't even want to describe it, because this is a family show. This is a family show. And taking off prophylactics in the midst of activities is not something I really feel like talking about at 6:27 in the morning. I really don't. But it's what he was accused of doing. And that is, I mean, true scumbag behavior.
4: Well, did you listen to my phraseology?
3: I did, and you did a very good job of trying to dance that little dance.
4: There's certain, maybe I'm, I don't know, old and set or whatever, but certain words I don't want to use, really, for me, especially a man doing this. I try to choose the verbiage as delicately as possible.
3: I mean, if this was a podcast or if this was something that wasn't going off over the air, believe me, I would be a little bit more descriptive of what was the accusation, but I don't really feel like doing that.
4: Yeah,
3: you know what I'm saying? But it's a scandal nonetheless, and I'll get to some of the details of it. And again, what happens next? All next on WGN.
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6: ABC News, I'm Sherry Preston. After the latest Iranian attacks on ships in the Strait of Hormuz and the American retaliation, President Trump speaking at the NATO summit this morning, attacking Iran's leaders.
7: They're sick people. They're led by sick people. And they're vicious, violent people.
6: And declaring he believes the ceasefire is over. He says he'll let his negotiating team keep trying to talk. However,
7: as far as I'm concerned, it's just a waste of time dealing with them.
6: Oil prices surging this morning after the president said that. Brent crude jumping over 6%, trading now at nearly $79 a barrel. Amid more allegations of sexual assault against Maine Democratic Senate candidate Graham Platner, there are more calls for him to leave the race. He's going to drop out, and if he is, he needs to do so by Monday to allow state Democrats to pick a replacement on the ballot, if he does. Officials in New York say that building that started wavering yesterday, raising fears about a possible collapse, has been stabilized. This is ABC News.
8: 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Senate candidate Graham Platner facing yet another accusation from an ex-girlfriend, this time for removing protection during intimacy without consent. Lindsay Fifield, who previously claimed Platner was physically abusive, now says he removed protection on multiple occasions without telling her. It comes after reporting Monday from a different ex-girlfriend who says he raped her while drunk in 2021. Platner, who's facing growing pressure to drop out of the race, has denied both those accusations. Meanwhile, Maine Democratic Party Executive Director Devin Murphy Anderson says Platner and his campaign team, they're negotiating his potential exit and looking to influence who replaces him.
9: Unfortunately, Graham Platner's team has repeatedly reached out to us in an attempt to put their thumb on the scale of what this process looks like.
8: Platner's campaign denies those claims and says they want to make sure the voters and volunteers decide who replaces him, not the political establishment. More than half of the Democrats in the U.S. Senate, more than half, they're all calling for Platner to drop out. Now, that includes Pennsylvania Democratic Senator John Fetterman, who says those who stood by Platner should apologize.
10: I would really call Bernie Sanders to apologize for pushing this kind of predator more than anyone he helped him elect.
8: And Platner will still appear on the ballot in the race for Senate unless he drops out by Monday. Well, there are questions about what will happen to Graham Platner's campaign funds if he does drop out. Federal filings show Platner had about $2 million on hand as of late May after raising more than $16 million during the campaign. If he does drop out, Federal law allows him to refund donors, give limited contributions to other candidates, donate the money to charity, or transfer it to a political action committee. Funds cannot, though, be used for personal expenses. The owner of a market in Knox County has returned home after being taken into ICE custody last month. Press Herald reports Dhaval Kumar Patel was released from an ICE field office Monday night. Patel owns and operates Wallace's Market in Friendship. He's originally from India and is accused of entering the country illegally in 2010. Now, his attorney says federal agents agreed to release Patel after a petition was filed claiming he was detained illegally. WGA News Time now is 6:34. Let's check the markets from yesterday, Tuesday. Dow down by 130, S&P lower by 33, NASDAQ off by 302. Stock futures right now this morning, Dow is in the red, probably after some comments by President Trump at the G7, I'm guessing. Down now by 685, S&P lower by 75, NASDAQ is off by 404 right now. Checking sports.
11: Last night in Chicago, the Boston Red Sox beat the White Sox 8-1. The Sox are as hot as the weather right now, winning 9 out of the last 11 games. Same two teams later tonight. Speaking of the weather, the Portland Sea Dogs and the New Hampshire Fisher Cats were rained out in Manchester last night. The teams will play two today to make up for the postponement, and the Hearts of Pine are off till Saturday when they play the New York Cosmos in the last match of pool play in the 2026 USL Cup. Andy Mountain News Radio, WGAN.
8: Thank you for the forecast, Joe Lumber.
12: A nice day today with sunshine and a few clouds, a warmer afternoon with a high approaching 80. Clear to partly cloudy tonight, though 62. Tomorrow, quite warm and humid with a mix of sun and clouds. There may be an afternoon thunderstorm, high 89.
8: 61 in Portland at 6:36. Next high tide of Portland Harbor is coming up at 5:53 this afternoon. 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
11: WGAN Morning News. It's Wednesday morning, and coming up at 7 o'clock, we will have Mayor Mark Dion joining us. Maybe take a quick diversion from the Graham Plattner stuff, which is the gift that keeps on giving in terms of news stories, that's for sure. So we'll have plenty of stuff to say about Graham all day, but we'll take a turn into Portland with Mayor Mark Dion at 7 o'clock. Then we will have Tech Talk with Craig Peterson at 7:30. And then we'll have another opportunity to get back into Plattner, the Senate race, the replacements, what happens next, the next shoe to drop, whatever you want to say, with Eye on Politics at 8 o'clock. So stay tuned for all of that. In between, your calls are very welcome, 879-9426, 879-9426. Also, the text line as well, if you'd like to text in on that text line. And you can email me, Matt, at WGAN.com. I've been seeing in several texts from you, by the way, a couple Facebook posts, kicking around social media, and in some conversations to and fro, there's a sort of amusing conspiracy theory that's kind of out there right now, which is that this is all Janet Mills. This was all part of the grand Janet Mills plan to get back in, to get the actual nomination. One person had mentioned to me, Janet may have set this up so that she can get a shot at the job. I don't know what to believe anymore, they say. Let me just, I do respect a good conspiracy theory, but if Janet had the power to knock this guy out in this way, believe me when I tell you that she would have done it while she was actually running and killed him before, metaphorically speaking, of course, before she humiliatingly lost to him and had to drop out of the race, had her money dry up, and so on and so forth. Believe me when I tell you, this is not a grand, marionette puppeteering, situation with Janet Mills as the ultimate driver of it all. She's not that clever, and she's not going to get the nomination when Graham Plattner quits either. I have to say, assuming he quits. There is a story in the New York Post about advisors close to him advising him to stay in. They say, look, they're abandoning you. They're the establishment. They're even more or less saying that about the anti-establishment figure.

0: of political consultants that have like a couple wins under their belt that were unexpected, they really have started to believe their own marketing, and they think that they know things that no one else does. And so, you know, they're giving him advice that's really terrible advice. I mean, the best advice anybody can give Grant Plattner is it's time for you to go away. You should probably focus on your family. You should probably spend time with your wife. You should get the hell out of politics and step aside with no conditions. Like, you don't get to tell anybody who has to clean up your mess how to clean up that mess. I mean, imagine how arrogant you would have to be to humiliate yourself, your political party, to destroy the chances of you or anyone else being able to take a key Senate seat that your party needs nationally in order to fight the, you know, Trump, which is supposedly what your biggest thing is. You screw it all up because you're a piece of human garbage. And you have the audacity to say, well, you know what? I want to pick who follows me. I mean, honestly, brother. I mean, just stop and think about that for a minute. And it should show you once more, you know, this is like the last thing in a very long line of things that should show you what a megalomaniac this guy is, what an egotist he is, and how unrepentant and unreformed he is. He is a character who is dangerous to hand any power to, and he always was, and this was apparent a long time ago, but you're really, really, really seeing it now. And the main Democratic Party is not too happy about it. Although there are plenty of people right now. Troy Jackson already filed paperwork. He's not even out yet. And he's filing paperwork to create a Senate committee to explore Iran. Shannon Bellows is talking about exploring Iran. Nirav Shah is calling for debates. Nobody's even out, let alone in, and he's like talking about debates. I mean, this is so funny. If it wasn't so sad. If it wasn't so pathetic. Let me go to the phones. Paul in South Portland is first. Paul, how are you?
1: Hey, I'm doing okay. In honor of 1970s, I'm concerned that we have in Maine pet rock Democrats. In 1975, Gary Dahl was a advertising copywriter guy that, the story goes, on a bar bet, he said, you don't even need to sell the American public a functional product. If you have a good story, you could sell them a pet rock. And the guy made millions of dollars on this, okay? Because it was a clever, good story, and people bought it. I'm concerned that Grant Plattner may not step down if he can come up with a good story. But if he does step down, we will have to save democracy by electing somebody who was installed, and they will be so cynical that they will say, we just have to tell Mainers a good story, and we could run a pet rock in place of Plattner.
0: Sure.
1: And we could probably get it elected.
0: I mean, isn't Grant Plattner himself a bit of a pet rock? I mean, he's a created invention, and the story was not at all something that was recognizable with reality. I mean, his entire life. I mean, he had the audacity to say, like, 48 hours ago in a video that I was watching that he was in, that I've never had any wealth. He said, like, I never had access to wealth. I grew up, like... Whatever. It's like, brother, you are a scion of wealth. Like, you are a privileged kid who went to a private school and his father gave him $200,000 for a house. What audacity do you have to say you were never around wealth? I mean, it's ridiculous, but it's an invented story. It's a creation. It's something. It's pet rock syndrome. Oh, I'm with you on it. I'm with you on it.
1: He's a pet rock, and
0: now there's a new pet rock coming down the pipe.
1: And there'll be a new pet rock. And to save democracy, you need to elect the new pet rock that was undemocratically appointed. And we have pet rock Democrats here in Maine that will actually go to the polls and vote for the next new pet rock.
0: Yes.
1: And the fact that they supported Grant Plattner is proof that we have pet rock Democrats.
0: And don't forget, of course, Paul, that we must destroy democracy in order to save it. It's the only way.
1: Exactly.
0: It's the only way.
1: Exactly.
0: Thanks a lot, Paul. Appreciate it. 879-9426. Matt in

0: The car is next. Matt, what's going on?
1: Hey, I want to go on record. If there's any kind of GoFundMe to help send Graham Blattner on vacation away for the next week where he cannot be bothered by all of his former supporters urging him to get out, like go on a foreign vacation, I will donate it handsomely.
0: Yes, but you know, does he need the money? I think he's doing just fine. He's got that oyster business after all. I'm sure he's...
1: He needs to go to Jamaica. Go to Jamaica, Graham. Have a drink. Ignore all the phone calls. And just, we'll see you next week.
0: Yeah. I will say this, Matt. I have never in my life seen a guy who's in more need of a very relaxing vacation. I mean, the bubbling rage that has been, you know, just sort of on his lips since the very beginning of him running for this office has just been palpable, man. It's like, it's just sitting there. Like, the guy's got to get, he's got to sip on some Mai Tais, got to be on a beach, got to chill out, man. You got to chill out.
1: I mean, I do have to say this. Every time, like, some more information came out, the cynical part in my brain would say, you're taking on, yeah, Susan Collins comes off as the most mild-mannered senator, but she doesn't become, like, the holder of the biggest checkbook in Washington by being a pushover. If you're going to go take that on, have your ducks in a row.
0: Absolutely. I totally agree. Like, I do not want Susan Collins to be replaced, obviously, but if I did, I would be insistent that the person who takes that person on is unimpeachable. I mean, is going to not be subjected to what we're already seeing right now Graham Blattner be subjected to because he has so many skeletons in his closet. You got to have, like, integrity. You actually have to be talented. You have to be smart. I mean, there's a lot of things you got to be. And he really fails to check a lot of those boxes.
1: How many registered Democrats are in the state of Maine? You couldn't find somebody who passes the smell test?
0: Yeah, it's like 300 and something thousand, so it's plenty to pick from. Yeah, but that's literally what they, you know, the funny thing, Matt, is that's exactly what they did. They found someone. Like, that's how he emerged in the first place. You know, nobody really has done a deep dive in, hey, where the hell did this guy come from? Because no one had ever heard of him. I mean, he was known a little bit in, like, activist circles in the Democratic Party because he was licking stamps and showing up at rallies and stuff, but he was no one. He never ran for anything. He was just a guy. So how does just a guy explode onto the scene like that, immediately have money, immediately have infrastructure support, immediately have all this other stuff? It's because they picked him. They found a guy. They were looking for someone. It was literally like trying to, I would imagine, be at a news program trying to find a story or something. Like, you're just like interviewing people. Hey, do you know anybody? Hey, do you know anybody? And then you've come across somebody, and then you look at him and you're like, I can make this person a star. You know, it's like American Idol or something. It's like finding Carrie Underwood somewhere. Like, you know, I don't know who the hell you are, but we're going to make you into a star, son. That's what they said to the guy. And it worked. And it worked for a time. It worked for a time. Thank you, Matt. Appreciate it. Great call. For a time, until you realize that maybe you should have done some due diligence on this random person you were plucking out of obscurity in the middle of nowhere who had obvious red flags. I mean, that's the funny thing, too. If you put me in charge, someone who doesn't like his politics, someone who doesn't really vote ever for the Democratic Party, like if you put a skeptic in charge of his campaign, you know, and running it or whatever, then in the very beginning, you would have immediately had people, you know, saying things about him. And then you, as the person running it, would have been like, really? Is that, is there anything more to that? Can you tell me? That seems a little fishy. I mean, just simple things. Like the oyster business. Like, you're an oysterman. What does that mean? Okay, I've never heard of it. I've never heard of an oysterman. So what is this business? How does it work? How many hours do you spend? Where do you sell things? Like, what's the logistics of all this, right? Did anybody really ask that on his campaign? No, they just said, ooh, look, you know, oysterman, working class guy. And then as soon as he started getting attention, a lot of people who are not in the tank started asking questions like that. Like, is this actually a job? Which, by the way, it's not. It's not a job. He spends almost zero time on it. Nobody who works on the waterfront in his town has seen him on the waterfront. And whatever oysters he supposedly gets, he sells to his mom's restaurant. That's pretty much the extent of his business. So calling himself some sort of business owner is pathetic. It's a minor hobby, which he doesn't do much for. And that's like the first thing that you would ask. Then you would get into a lot of the bad stuff and a lot of questions could have and should have been asked along the way that weren't. And you just kept going further down the road until you got to the catastrophic end that you're seeing now. Keep calling in. 879-9426. Going to go to the phones when I come back. But Jason Taylor standing by for a quick update right now on this fine Wednesday morning.
2: What would be 1B for the story, you think? Maybe not here locally, but we put Plattner 1A, 1B. That would be...
0: 1B would have to be the candidates that are trying to replace him.
2: Okay,
0: I mean, it's not a Plattner story, but it is a Plattner story.
2: Obviously. It is, yeah. And I've got that covered pretty much. But, yeah. I mean, nationally, we've got something else. Speaking this morning at the NATO summit in Turkey, President Trump, making waves, said he believes the ceasefire with Iran is over as far as he's concerned. So, chew on that for a while. ABC will have more coming up here at the top of the hour. 6:50 right now. Let me tell you about this. Lindsay Fifield here locally is the second former girlfriend of Maine Democratic Senate candidate Graham Platten to accuse him of non-consensual behavior just this week. We'll have more on that and so much more about Graham Platner after ABC here at the top of the hour. 6:51 right now, 61 in Portland with your AccuWeather forecast.
3: A nice day today with sunshine and a few clouds, a warmer afternoon with a high approaching 80. Clear to partly cloudy tonight, though 62. Tomorrow, quite warm and humid with a mix of sun and clouds. There may be an afternoon thunderstorm, high 89. I'm AccuWeather meteorologist Joe Lundberg on Southern Maine's official weather station. 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
0: Well, if you have joint pain, you know that it's awful and that if you're living with it or if you have someone around you that's affected by it, that it can really change their lives. 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

0: It is 6:55 on the WGAN Morning News. Appreciate you being with us as always, 879-9426. Coming up next, we do have our diversion into the city of Portland, as we will be talking with Mayor Mark Dion in just a few. But we have a few minutes left here in this segment before we get to that, so let's go to the phones and talk to Bill in Portland. Bill, how are you?
1: Hey, fantastic. Now, with the latest lewd behavior, the Platinum scandals have reached critical mass, I think.
0: Yes.
1: Now, those who just 2 weeks ago were embracing Platner are now rushing to cover their Platner tattoos. Troy Jackson, Bellows, even Hannah Pingree, you know, they were all embracing him, you know, singing Kumbaya and literally hugging him, and you know, at various events. And
0: yes, and dismissing prior scandals as unimportant. Yes.
1: Yeah, yeah. And I think what we're seeing is there is a Democrat oligarchy, which is equal and opposite to the Republican oligarchy. I mean, the inner circle of powerful Dems. You know, I think David Costello or Janet Mills should get the first refusal on this. You know, Angus King knew he couldn't penetrate the Democrat oligarchy, so he ran as an independent.
0: Yep.
1: So anyway, I just think it's somewhat ludicrous, but it'll be interesting to see if David Costello, who by all reports is a decent guy, has a great resume, you know, but he's not part of that inner circle of powerful Dems. It'd be interesting to see if he can get anything resembling a fair shake.
0: Yeah,
1: or Janet Mills, if she wants to.
0: Yeah.
1: If she wants to. I think her time is probably has come and gone, but I think they ought to get they ought to get first refusal. They were in the race. It shouldn't be, I'm afraid of the backroom deal is going to blow up in their faces, you know, as another installed candidate.
0: Yeah. I mean, there's no way of getting around it, though, because there's no way of choosing the replacement except for the backroom deal. Like, it's the mechanism that's necessary. Like, they have to have the party insider's vote. It's legal. That's the system. So it's unavoidable. Whoever they choose, I mean, I guess they could just, you know, they could give it to Mills or something like that. Yes, but it would still be done in that process. And any way that you do it, I mean, if Mills got it, right, well, you would accuse her of basically being an insider, being picked by insiders, wouldn't you? I mean,
1: They could, you know, they could have like a small debate or something. Just
0: that's
1: like,
0: what Nirav Shah wants. Yeah,
1: I think there should be. And Nirav Shah, I'm sorry, to me, he hasn't got enough skin in the game. You know, David Costello, Janet Mills, maybe someone else. You know, they're the people that, you know, they live here. They have lived here, probably all born here. I think they've got a lot more skin in the game.
0: Yeah. All right. Well, sadly, I got to stop there, Bill, because we're out of time. Great call. Appreciate it. Let's take a break. We'll come back with Mayor Mark Dion next on WGN.
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2: From ABC News, I'm Sherry Preston. The U.S. and Iran trading airstrikes overnight as President Trump tells those at the NATO summit in Turkey that the war will likely continue. Here's ABC's Karen Travers in Ankara.
3: President Trump signaled Wednesday morning that the memo of understanding signed by the U.S. and Iran just weeks ago is dead and said the ceasefire is over.
4: To me, I think it's over.
3: The president fiercely criticized the Iranians.
4: I don't want to deal with them anymore. They're scum.
3: Despite saying he considers it to be a, quote, waste of time dealing with them, the president also said he will let his negotiating team continue working with the Iranians if they want to. Karen Travers, ABC News, traveling with the president in Ankara, Turkey.
2: That high-rise being converted from an office to a residential building has been deemed stable in New York City after support beams began buckling yesterday. Hundreds had to be evacuated from nearby buildings. Calls for main Senate candidate Graham Platner to drop out of the Senate race continue following even further allegations from women he used to date. Here's ABC's Jay O'Brien.
5: 18 Democratic senators have called for him to drop out, and that includes his two biggest allies in the Senate, Elizabeth Warren, who campaigned alongside Graham Platner in the spring, and Bernie Sanders, who is perhaps Platner's biggest supporter.
2: Immigrant rights groups demanding a third-party investigation into another ICE-involved fatal shooting, this one in Houston.
6: According to his son, Lorenzo Salgado Araujo had been in the U.S. for nearly 35 years working in construction. On Tuesday, ICE officers attempted to pull him over, but say that he sped away and then tried to run over an agent with his van. Hours after the incident, protesters were on the same street where Araujo was shot to death.
2: ABC's Jim Ryan in Dallas. In Boston, the nurses at Brigham and Women's Hospital, the teaching hospital associated with Harvard, are off the job. Their one-day strike is over pay and working conditions. You're listening to ABC News.
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9: 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As we get going, it is Lindsay Fifield, the second former girlfriend of Maine Democratic Senate candidate Graham Platner, to accuse him of consensual behavior this week. Lindsay, who previously accused Platner of intimidating behavior and physical abuse, says she's speaking out again because she wants voters to know the truth about him.
10: It terrifies me to think of him having any type of power politically, because what is he going to do with the women in his office? How is he going to manipulate? How is he going to deceive?
9: Byfield is now accusing Platner of removing protection during intimacy without consent. Platner has not commented on her latest claim. Also this week, a different ex-girlfriend accused him of raping her while drunk in 2021. Former Maine State Senate President Troy Jackson has opened an exploratory committee to potentially replace Graham Platner in the race should Platner drop out. Jackson thinks Platner will do so by Monday's deadline.
11: It's about the issues that aren't so important, and you know, somebody else has to pick that mantle up, and I think Graham's going to do the right thing and drop out.
9: CBS 13 News reports Jackson has been linked to Platner, making multiple campaign stops with Platner Ratner during his own failed bid for governor. Maine Secretary of State Shanna Bellows, who also fell short in the governor's primary race last month, is joining the chorus, calling for Plattner to leave the contest.
12: We can't lose sight of the fact that this was never about a person. It was a movement for change.
9: Bellows' comments are a sharp shift from just a few weeks ago when she said she was proud to be on the same progressive team as Plattner. Well, there are questions about what will happen to Plattner's campaign funds if he does drop out of the race for Senate. Federal filings show Plattner had about $2 million on hand as of late May after raising more than $16 million during the campaign. Now, if he does drop out, federal law allows him to refund donors, give limited contributions to other candidates, donate the money to charity, or transfer it to a political action committee. Funds cannot be used for personal expenses. One person's dead after being hit by an Amtrak train in Brunswick Tuesday. The person referred to as a trespasser appeared to be hit by an Amtrak Downeaster train in an area near Bibber Parkway in Brunswick. WMTW reports an ambulance and numerous police cruisers were on the scene along with the train that was stopped on the tracks. Downeaster train began moving again yesterday at 5:20 p.m. Maine Independent U.S. Senator Angus King is asking the U.S. Coast Guard to select Maine as the home port for one of its new Arctic security cutters. Now, those ships are modernized icebreakers being constructed for use as early as 2028 by the Coast Guard. Senator King says Maine has the closest point to the continental U.S. in the U.S. to the Arctic and would give the Arctic security cutters the shortest trip to their operating areas. King says one new icebreaker could be based in Portland or Eastport. Find more about that at WGAN.com. An expansion of the Hannaford in Gray is now complete.
13: The company added 12,000 square feet to the store on Shaker Road, which they say will now offer new services and improved features. Those changes include expanded produce, meat, and seafood departments, as well as a broader selection of grab-and-go meals. They also expanded the parking lot and added a private consultation room to the in-store pharmacy. I'm Frankie Azzarata, News Radio WGAN.
9: WGAN News Time 7:06. Markets yesterday, Dow down Tuesday by 130, S&P lower by 33, NASDAQ up by 302. Checking stock futures this morning, they are in the red. Dow down 542 now, S&P lower by 61, and the NASDAQ is up by 341. Checking sports.
14: Last night in Chicago, the Boston Red Sox beat the White Sox 8-1. The Sox are as hot as the weather right now, winning 9 out of the last 11 games. Same two teams later tonight. Speaking of the weather, the Portland Sea Dogs and the New Hampshire Fisher Cats were rained out in Manchester last night. The teams will play two today to make up for the postponement. And the Hearts of Pine are off till Saturday when they play the New York Cosmos in the last match of pool play in the 2026 USL Cup. Andy Mountain News Radio WGAN.
9: Thank you for the forecast, Joe Lundberg.
15: A nice day today with sunshine and a few clouds. A warmer afternoon with a high approaching 80. Clear to partly cloudy tonight, though 62. Tomorrow, quite warm but humid with a mix of sun and clouds. There may be an afternoon thunderstorm, high 89.
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18: I promise, Mark, we're not going to do Grant Blatter.
19: Okay, good.
18: Other than, do you have any kind of statement just to get it out of the way about like what you've seen in the last week here about all this before we get to the city of Portland, which is a much more important topic right now?
19: Well, I think the lesson is integrity counts, character is critical, and truth is persistent. And here we are where we're at. My hope is the Plattner team steps aside, so the voters have another opportunity to select someone who can carry that message. I think the message is more important than the person. And the Democratic voters made that clear in the primary. So they should not be disenfranchised. Whoever the party process selects needs to reflect the will of the voters when they selected Plattner.
18: Yeah. Well, we'll see what happens.
19: Well, we'll see.
18: If you ever need to have a statement or talk about it, come on to the show anytime.
19: No.
18: Let's chat about Portland because that's really the reason why you're here.
19: Okay.
18: We have Mark Dion with us every month or so to talk about what's going on in the city. Okay, let's start here. I haven't talked to you in a while. I haven't seen you in a while. Give me a quick status update on sort of city government and, you know, what's happening in your universe right now. The things that are taking up your day as mayor, like what are the things dominating it right now?
19: What's dominating, and we've made some decisions surrounding the development of the Bayside properties.
18: The Bayside properties.
19: The federated properties, as they were referred to in litigation. We've finally gotten to a place that we've given the Bulis company, who's acting as our real estate agent, a checklist of must-haves from potential developers. And I'm hoping that they'll bring something back tangible that we can wrestle with in terms of approving it. Up to this point, we've all been in our heads. Some have tried to become developers in the process. That's not really our role. So we did get out something, a work plan for Bulis to take forward, and I'm looking forward to the feedback from the developers on that issue. In the meantime, below that, the Bayside Neighborhood Association continues to advocate pretty persistently that the overall development of the neighborhood has to include a park as well as a community center for their interest. So we'll see what's going on there. We've seen the Press Herald today, neighbors expressing some anxiety about two developments that are going on in the Ashmont Street area.
18: I read those stories.
19: So
18: neighbors have concerns is something you hear an awful lot, isn't it?
19: I hear that on almost every topic. And although we haven't heard a lot of pushback yet, it's a little premature for the Housing First initiative that Avesta is bringing to the old Tortilla Flats restaurant property. They'll be taking that down. So I think we're seeing progress on the housing side. Myself and a couple of the counselors are working on a proposed ordinance to reduce the inclusionary zone, which is a tax that's applied to developers.
18: Yes, I've heard of this.
19: To support a certain percentage of low-income housing in any initiative. We're trying to reduce that so we can unlock the hundreds of units that have been approved through the planning process but are stalled for the financial consequences that come from that ratio proposed by IC. Tonight, the top story will be probably a very long workshop on traffic management. There's been a lot of public outcry about pedestrian-involved accidents. Some have resulted in deaths. And so there's a big push that we have to do something now. We have a new master traffic plan, but that outlines what we're going to do in a few years' time. But there's a sense that there has to be some immediacy to what we're doing. So whether it's increasing the enforcement capacity of the police and taking some temporary steps to redesign intersections to try to encourage a higher degree of safety for pedestrians and bicyclists. But at the same time, and I'll speak to this tonight, it's not just about motorists. Pedestrians should see crosswalks as imperative, not suggestions. Bicyclists need to follow the rules of the road as well. I mean, everybody's consuming a tight space, and the number of cars that are in Portland today is significantly more than they were 5 years ago. So stay tuned. We'll see what happens tonight.
18: Yeah, stay tuned. That's a nice little tease you just did there, Mayor Mark Dion. I appreciate that. You mentioned inclusionary zoning. I assume you probably guessed I might ask you about this, but the city did, of course, just recently commission a sort of study to look into the inclusionary zoning issue. And hey, how did this do for us? Like, is this the right way forward? Did it work? Did it not work? Are there things to change about it? Et cetera, et cetera. You, of course, know I have opinions about that, but I'd love to know your perspective on that process. And kind of the findings that you got out of it and what might take place as a result of that that review.
19: Well, I think the outside review suggests IZ doesn't work. It doesn't work in the sense of what we anticipated, and I say we, preceding councils, in establishing that, as well as the mandates that came out of the Green New Deal. And that's what's prompted myself and Councilor Ben Grant to sit down and say we need to reduce the IZ, not abandon what it was trying to accomplish in a limited scale, but we've got to unlock the capacity of developers who've been approved for units. And we're not talking 10 or 12, we're talking hundreds of units so they can get online and built. the Social Housing Task Force, which I appointed, and is chaired by Councilor Sykes and McNevich. That group, too, has come back with an opinion that we need to act today to unlock that construction potential. So IZ has merit from a social policy point of view. However, it's got to be taken in balance with the pressing need to add more units to our landscape.
18: So the inclusionary zoning issue in general has always sort of, for me, been a bit of a thing, because it's one of those policies that really does sound rational. I mean, like, it's when you make the case for it, you know, you have a problem you've identified. There's something that's in need of being fixed. And then a response to it that sounds on a surface level to be pretty common sense. But in practice, it leads to a lot of things that ultimately make it harder for the very thing that you want, which is more housing, more affordable housing, et cetera. And I wonder, in your perspective, since you've been doing this job now for some time, Mayor Dion, how many different...
19: I'm no longer an outsider.
18: No longer an outsider, yeah. How many different policies like that do you think are on the city books? I mean, like, well-intentioned, definitely mean well, and are attempting to truly solve a problem, but just don't do what they're intended to do. It's a lot of that that you have to deal with, you think?
19: Well, I mean, sure, when we look at licensing, like right now, I'm working on one of the most critical issues possible, bathrooms. Who would have known? But since I was on the council and now as mayor, this idea of how many toilets are required in a commercial space has really impeded the capacity of a restaurant, for say, to have outdoor seating, because the original ordinances, both at the city and the state level, say X number of people require X number of water closets. It doesn't account for the fact that we've created business models that take people outside. And there's an argument from restaurant owners to say, look, it's not like it's an add-on. A lot of my patrons who normally sit inside, if the weather's correct, move to the other platform.
18: Mm-hmm.
19: The state plumbing code doesn't recognize that the nature of that transaction. So I've been preparing a package that I will submit to the state plumbing board in August. And they told me their timeline's 6 months to consider. But to me, that's a significant policy issue for the hospitality industry, but won't make really a great campaign commercial.
18: Let's talk about bathrooms, right?
19: So there's that. There's the issue of parking is a perennial one. Excuse me. You know, we've raised the fees. People don't like it. I think it's an opportunity to export costs to tourists. But locals feel that they've been imposed upon, and they forget the fact that Portland is kind of unique compared to our adjoining communities who rely primarily on property tax. Portland's expensive government is split between property tax and fees of all sorts of nature. So we try as best we can to shift that. So we'll see a new debate on parking and what that means moving forward. People don't like garages. They like doorstep to doorstep parking.
18: Sure, right. I want to go to my place. I want to park. I want to get out. I want to,
19: you know, and then there are voices from employees that say, look, we can't afford parking garages, even though there's an existing policy to subsidize that experience. So those are issues. Well, I'll summarize it this way. We pass ordinances today expecting that 2 years from now, the conditions are going to be exactly the same. We need to be more nimble about that. And recently in a public interview, I says, our biggest job is to figure out how to get out of the business community's way and let them make market decisions that make sense for the community. But
18: doesn't that get to maybe some of the central stress in the philosophy of some people? I mean, if you need to get out of the way of business owners or developers building houses or the things that, you know, I think both you and I believe need to happen in Portland to make it a better place. If you don't trust those people to do what needs to be done to build the houses and to have the thriving business community, whatever, and you feel like it needs to be controlled, steered, or otherwise, overseen, maybe, then you don't really like what you just said, right? Because that leaving them and letting them do that kind of thing is something that won't produce the results you want.
19: Yeah, but we're supposed to represent their best interests. And the exercise of best interest starts with the individual citizen or business owner. And unless they pose something that threatens the public welfare or safety, we should give them some latitude to get the work done. I mean, I don't know how we built cities 50 years or 75 years ago, but we did, and there was a lot less regulatory oversight. In a recent hearing on a pesticide waiver, the counselor expressed some concern that we were burdening the landowner, but then shifted gears and talked about how many more oversight requirements we should apply to the process.
18: Mm-hmm.
19: You can't have it both ways. Either you trust your citizens or you don't. And if you do, you got to figure out a way to make it easier for them to go on with their lives or their business ventures. That's in our best interest in the end.
18: Yeah.
19: Not the fact that we created a whole new chapter of regulatory mechanisms to make sure they're okay.
18: Yeah.
19: So that's what IZ is about. It's a golden handcuff because those who can't comply contribute to our housing fund. I'd rather have less coming into the housing fund and more capacity for developers. More actual housing.
18: Right. Yeah.
19: I mean, it's great to have money in the bank, but that's not what's going to get us through this period.
18: Well, I was having lunch with somebody yesterday because I think the housing issue, obviously, I know you know it dominates so much of what you guys talk about in Portland because it's such a big need. But I was having lunch with somebody yesterday who told me while we were eating that he was buying a couple buildings to, you know, rent out and do whatever. And I was like, oh, where are you buying them? Like, I'm curious what you're looking at. And then, you know, he told me a bunch of things in the area that aren't Portland. And I said, why did you choose what you're doing or whatever? And he volunteered. I didn't push him on it. He just said, I couldn't possibly do Portland. Like, it's insane. Like, if I bought a building there, it's completely unprofitable. The rent control stuff and everything else in the city for the ordinances just make it unfeasible for me to do here. So I'm doing it there instead. And that's something I've heard multiple times from a lot of people.
19: I hear it directly.
18: Yeah.
19: And it's unfortunate because I want to do the best I can to help people make a decision that their best interest is to build a business or purchase property or live in the city of Portland. And there are other communities that offer greater advantages. So they take a look at that and say, look, I'd like to, but I can't. I've got to shift that thinking. And that means taking apart things that we say, oh, makes a lot of sense. It might have then. We need to reconsider now.
18: Mm. So are you optimistic about the ability to adapt and change? And I mean, the optimism here, it does seem like there's at least the beginning of openness to listening to maybe some criticism of the way that Portland is doing it now and trying to find, you know, the best path forward, you know, and then adapt. And I think that wasn't necessarily present, you know, a year or two or three ago.
19: I agree with you.
18: Yeah.
19: I think there's been a softening.
18: Yeah.
19: Or a defrosting of the idea that...
18: Still a little chilly, but they're starting
19: chilly,
18: to defrost.
19: It's chilly, yeah. But I took my jacket off. All right. Now it's September.
18: The window isn't defogged yet, but the defroster is on.
19: It is on, and when you step out, you go, it's a little brisk today. but no, I'm encouraged that counselors are coming to a conclusion by asking themselves, what can we do to accelerate construction? And that's why we're actually having an IZ discussion. It's scheduled on the Housing Committee for consideration. And I know Councilor Grant and I are committed to getting this to a council vote and get some reductions so that things can happen.
18: Mm.
19: You know, sometimes that's our best. We got to make things happen. We can't just wait. And we can't talk about it forever. As I told one other counselor, our job really is to make a decision. There are no perfect decisions, and that's sometimes what hangs us up as we deliberate ad infinitum, hoping we'll find that right conclusion. I tend to say, make decisions, and if later on we have to correct them, we will. But for right now, we need movement.
18: Mm.
19: And government's never had a great reputation for moving quickly on things.
18: No, but if it moves. I mean, like, there's so many examples over the years of municipalities, states, countries, you know, taking maybe too long to do it, but ultimately moving in the right direction to fix critical problems and ultimately getting to where they need to be. So
19: yeah,
18: that would be the hope.
19: I think government has its own idea about being nimble. We just have to encourage that.
18: Nimble has a different definition when the government's doing that definition. Yeah. The other thing I wanted to ask you about, obviously, is you have the empty storefront ordinance. You have the continuing challenges of some areas of Portland and the vagrancy and the issues with needles and all that stuff. It continuing to crop up. I hear a lot of business owners continue to talk about that. Do you feel like progress is being made there? Is that something that's getting better? Is it still a challenge?
19: I think in terms of and I use this as a very broad term, cleanliness. The Downtown District Ambassador Program has been a huge success. They've addressed a lot of those environmental issues in a way that we were limited by as a city. So kudos to them. I think the most pressing problem now, and it's actually coming and validated by a study from Preble Street, is we have about 100, 125 people who are not coming off the street. And to my mind, they're deteriorating physically and mentally, and they pose a risk to themselves and others. I have a meeting coming up first of the week with the district attorney, the executive director of the Chamber of Commerce, as well as the police chief. So we can say, hey, what are we going to do? There's a lot of talking and a lot of hand-wringing, but I want to have some sense of a consensus about strategy moving forward.
18: I mean, to truly tackle it, you need a lot of different things to work right.
19: Oh, exactly. I mean, I get calls, but it's also about what's the court going to do? Are judges going to order people into treatment? Are repeated mini shock sentences to jail going to get a communication across? I feel we are at the same place with those out on the street that we were with the encampments. They're forfeiting their right to act in their own best interest, and we have to intervene, and we have to be intentional about it. And I know some will reject it because we're going to involve the police and, oh, you're criminalizing homelessness. No, we're criminalizing criminal conduct, and we have to hold people accountable to standards. And I've lost my ability to try to talk out of both sides of my mouth on this one. I mean, because the average citizen says, hey, I'm following the rules, and if I don't, something happens. Yeah, it seems like it's not happening over there with unhoused people. And the idea that I can go down the street and witness individuals bent over in half, quasi-conscious, that's just not right. You know, we're not a compassionate city that says, that's okay, we'll wait till they can come to us for help. We have to have a little bit more initiative there, intentional initiative, and it may involve the criminal justice system. And I want to talk to new legislatures and say, look, this protocol that you passed around homelessness that says hands off has to be reconsidered. All right. The context of homelessness requires clear-eyed ability by the police to intervene when it's necessary in their interest as well as ours. So, yeah, I think this is going to be some hot button issues coming up in the fall as we go to Augusta. And I'll press that on maybe some of my fellow counselors. Won't appreciate it, but it's time to get a little bit more real. You know, we just can't keep giving needles. We can't make sure that they're fed every day. There's no trade-off.
18: Right.
19: In my mind, we've enabled a continuing condition that is not the best for Portland and its residents.
18: Nor the people you're talking about.
19: And nor the people that, it's just, I don't drive by that and say, you know, oh, well, you know, we'll meet them when they're ready. We need to be ready to meet them now.
18: Yeah. Mark Dion, Mayor of the City of Portland, stop by again. Appreciate it as always. See you again soon, and we'll be back in just a minute on WGN.
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5: The memorandum of understanding with Iran and the ceasefire are over after the latest back and forth attacks. With that of NATO sitting right beside him, the president also criticized NATO allies.
6: I'm not happy with NATO because of the fact that they didn't want to help us with the number one state sponsor of terror, that's Iran. They were unwilling to help us.
5: The president taking particular aim at Spain, now saying he wants to cut off all trade with that country. The wobbly Manhattan high-rise that forced evacuations from nearby buildings when some columns began to buckle seems to have settled down.
7: Engineers and emergency crews are keeping a close eye on the 37-story high-rise building here on the east side that was in jeopardy of collapsing. Now, crews have been hard at work all night long. According to the Department of Buildings Commissioner, he says that the property has been stabilized.
5: That's ABC's Phil Tate on the east side of New York. This is ABC News.
8: 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Senate candidate Graham Plattner is facing yet another accusation from an ex-girlfriend, this time for removing protection during intimacy without consent. Lindsay Fifield, who previously claimed Plattner was physically abusive, now says he removed protection on multiple occasions without telling her, comes after reporting Monday from a different ex-girlfriend who says he raped her while drunk in 2021. Plattner, who's facing growing pressure to drop out of the race, has denied both accusations. Meanwhile, Maine Democratic Party Executive Director Devin Murphy Anderson says Plattner and his campaign are negotiating his potential exit from the race and looking to influence who replaces him.
9: Unfortunately, Graham Plattner's team has repeatedly reached out to us in an attempt to put their thumb on the scale of what this process looks like.
8: And Plattner's campaign denies those claims and says they want to make sure the voters and volunteers decide who replaces him, not the political establishment. More than half of the Democrats in the U.S. Senate, they are calling for Plattner to drop out. That includes Pennsylvania Democratic Senator John Fetterman, who says those who stood by Plattner should now apologize.
10: I would really call Bernie Sanders to apologize for pushing this kind of predator more than anyone he helped him elect.
8: Plattner will still appear on the ballot in the race for Senate unless he drops out by Monday. Police say it was a woman who was killed after being hit by an Amtrak train in Brunswick Tuesday. Officers say emergency crews found that woman dead near Bibber Parkway as the train approached the Brunswick station. They say the woman parked her vehicle in a nearby parking lot and walked to the area where she was hit. The incident's not considered suspicious. The woman's name has not been released. The owner of a market in Knox County has been returned home after he was taken into ICE custody last month.
11: Deval Kumar Patel, who goes by Dale, was released from an ICE field office Monday night. Dale, who owns and operates Wallace's Market in Friendship, is originally from India and is accused of entering the country illegally in 2010. His attorney says federal authorities agreed to release him in response to a petition he filed alleging that he was detained unlawfully. I'm Frankie Azzarotta, News Radio.

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1: News Time 7:34. Markets from yesterday: Dow was down by 130, S&P lower by 33, NASDAQ down by 302. Checking stock futures this morning, the Dow is currently off by 615, S&P lower by 70, NASDAQ down by 410. Checking sports.
2: Last night in Chicago, the Boston Red Sox beat the White Sox 8-1. The Sox are as hot as the weather right now, winning 9 out of the last 11 games. Same two teams later tonight. Speaking of the weather, the Portland Sea Dogs and the New Hampshire Fisher Cats were rained out in Manchester last night. The teams will play two today to make up for the postponement. And the Hearts of Pine are off till Saturday when they play the New York Cosmos in the last match of pool play in the 2026 USL Cup. Andy Mountain News Radio, WGAN.
1: And checking your accurate forecast, meteorologist Joe Lundberg.
3: A nice day today with sunshine and a few clouds, a warmer afternoon with a high approaching 80. Clear to partly cloudy tonight, though 62. Tomorrow, quite warm and humid with a mix of sun and clouds. There may be an afternoon thunderstorm, high 89.
1: We're at 63 right now in Portland at 736. Next high tide of Portland Harbor is at 553 this afternoon. 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Ask your smart speaker to play WGAN right now. 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
4: WGAN 736 WGAN Morning News. Welcome back to the program. Thanks for listening. Appreciate it. And we love hearing from you. So we have some space for calls coming up here soon, 879-9426. However, it is now time at 7:30, as it always is on Wednesdays, to talk to our friend Craig Peterson, tech guru, who is with us now. Craig, how are you?
5: I am doing fine. Sounds like the Democrat Party is about to anoint yet another candidate. Let me see. We've had a few of those, including a presidential candidate that didn't get a single vote. Who cut the kings? I'm very confused here.
4: Yes, I do seem to remember something about somebody dropping out and being replaced somehow by inside. I don't remember, though, Craig. It's my memory is hazy. So we'll try to soldier on here at all. You know what's funny about that story? I didn't really intend to talk about Graham Plattner or really politics with you too much this morning. But, you know, so much of the Graham Plattner story is tied to technology and politics. I mean, one of the biggest things that has been his problem so far prior to the accusations of assault and whatnot were his internet history. I mean, he was a Reddit poster, and anybody who's ever spent any time on Reddit knows exactly the kind of person he was. And he deleted that account. You know, he deleted it all, I think, in anticipation of the fact that people would go looking for his old posts, and people found his old posts even though he deleted them. Why is that? How is that? How about this forensic examination of all of us who are running for office these days? You know, this is a more important part of campaigns than it used to be, that's for sure. And a lot of people are leaving some breadcrumbs, is all I'm saying.
5: Well, you know, how long have we been warned about that, right?
4: Long time.
5: It's been on the internet, it's there forever, which it frankly isn't true. But when you're talking about something like Reddit or Twitter or Facebook, but particularly Reddit and Facebook, they've both had something called a fire hose feed. And what that did was allowed companies and whomever, right, could pay the huge fees, but to see everything that's posted, the instant it's posted. And so many of these places kept all of that stuff. So, yeah, it doesn't matter if you delete your account or you delete what you had said, frankly. It's going to be there.
4: Yeah, it is. And is there any escaping that? I know that in Europe they've had these attempts to... what is it, the right to disappear or whatever?
5: To
4: be forgotten. So to give you the flexibility, the ability to have some of that history of yours silently deleted so that it cannot haunt you later. I will admit, I am very glad that I am the age that I am, because when I was making all of my stupid mistakes when I was young, I did not have access to things that could ultimately destroy my life later on the internet. So that's a good thing for me, but it's not so great for my kids. Anything like that possibility? I mean, how's even the European law? Does that even work?
5: No.
4: I didn't think so, yeah.
5: Yeah, it doesn't. You know, so what you can do is, Google's been pretty darn good at this. You can file a request with Google, kind of a takedown notice type of thing, saying, this information about me is misrepresented. Now, in Europe, you can say, take down my information. But with Google, you have to have a what seems

0: Well, now, if you go, I did this yesterday just to check. I went on to Google's AI and I asked it about Craig Peterson, and there's some stupid sports guy. I don't know sports, but anyways,
1: I don't know sports ball. Yeah.
0: Yeah. He came up number one. I came up number two, but you know, if you added security, it kind of bumped me up to number one when you just took Google search results, which is good. Just Craig Peterson's actually a pretty common name. So my information's out there now. It's in all of these indices. It's been absorbed by every AI, I am positive, that's out there that has had anything to do with web crawling. So, you know, the reason that hard disk prices have gone through the roof is because these companies are storing your data long-term, and the NSA, they drove up the price just by themselves. The National Security Agency, or depending on your age, no such agency. And they drove up the prices of hard disks. And then now we've got this whole AI thing. Anyhow, the information is there. They obviously intend to keep that information. And it's you're kind of messed up. So the question really, I think, has now to go to society. What, from a societal standpoint, should we care about? You know, we've had politicians for a long time that have done all kinds of things that certain people would say are just terrible. Now we have an interesting a dichotomy almost. Like we started here talking about kings appointing who's going to be this or that. We now have to look at it and say, okay, we were all stupid when we were young. You got to figure out what that line is, and what can you put up with? I know what where my line is, but everybody's line is different, so it's going to affect different politicians differently.
1: Okay, so will indeed. Craig Peterson joins us, tech guru, every Wednesday at this time. Make sure you also listen to his show on the weekends on WGAN. Craig, what's the other big tech stories this week that are really dominating in your perspective? I usually ask you, but I'd love to ask you things that I see. But I'd love to get your thoughts on what you're seeing out there now overall. What's the most important thing I don't know about right now, Craig Peterson?
0: Oh, I don't know. You know a lot about a lot of stuff. But I think the biggest story remains AI and the shift in AI. You know, we've talked about, you know, Anthropic and their Mythos and what they're doing with these incredibly powerful cybersecurity AIs. But let's look at the usage of AI, and that's what's really interested me in the last week. There have been a number of studies that have come out over the last really 6-8 weeks, with more just this week, showing that AI is not the win businesses thought it would be. Businesses cutting back dramatically. I think I might have mentioned before that one, probably a Fortune 50 company, goes unnamed, but apparently had given their employees access to AI to use it to help with the company. And they ended up spending in 1 month $500 million worth of AI tokens.
1: Good Lord.
0: So they pulled it back.
1: Yeah, I would imagine they probably did.
0: For some reason. But when you're talking about the tech companies themselves, Microsoft, Amazon, Google, they have also all pulled back on their AI initiatives. And so there's a lot of concern now, because we've talked before about this 80% number that we've seen, where 80% of the companies using AI found that it did not improve things, but that made it worse for their employees. Now we're starting to see some questions in the marketplace. Wait a minute, maybe AI isn't what we thought it would be, and we may be staring at yet another bubble.
1: Yeah. But, you know, isn't this like an overcorrection perhaps, though? I mean, you might be staring at another bubble, yes. But AI comes out, it's explosive, it's obviously useful. I mean, I'm seeing people use it for, you know, creating flyers that they're trying to get for a bake sale, you know, like just mm-hmm. things they never would have really been able to easily do before. And of course, at work, you're doing, you know, research and data analysis and all the things that you do with AI. And then after, you know, it starts to really become widely used, a lot of people who don't know much about it adopt it, etc. It starts to kind of have what you're describing here, you know, maybe a little bit, maybe we got too excited about it. Maybe it was, we thought it was too useful. It was going to change too much about the world.

0: world. And so we have to kind of go back a little bit, but maybe we're a little bit too pessimistic all of a sudden, and we need to settle into somewhere between those two philosophies, right? It's obviously useful. It's clearly not a bad thing or something that's like terrible that doesn't do anything. Maybe we can find a sweet spot where we can use it to make our lives more efficient, make work better, but also not have it take over our lives. Maybe that's a good place to be.
1: Yeah, it will settle down. There's no question about that. There will be a few winners. Every time we've had new technology come out, you have a company that just starts acquiring everybody in the industry, right? First mover advantage is actually not much of an advantage anymore. So the problem we're also seeing with AI is companies not being able to get in to compete, because you have to have petabytes worth of data, and you have to have a whole nuclear reactor's worth of electricity if you're one of the big guys. So how can you possibly get into it? And what China's decided to do is they're just going to basically steal it. They're going to use U.S. AIs, United States-based AIs, to train the Chinese AIs. And they have been doing that to some success, but This is going to be a game played by the 800-pound gorillas.
0: Indeed it will. And that game will be played at some future date, which I'm sure we will talk about, Craig Peterson, when you join us again, because our time together here has closed. I'm sorry to say we are out of time, Craig Peterson. We will talk again, though, next Wednesday, sir. Thanks for being with us, as always.
1: All right, take care. And tomorrow's my big insider session for people who want to find out about what they have on their computer that's vulnerable, that never gets patched, that is being exploited right now. So if you're not on my email list, make sure you sign up. This is free. You're going to learn a lot.
0: Thank you very much, Craig, as always, and we will talk again soon. Let's take a quick break, head into the newsroom.
2: Yeah, so he gets to do a commercial on his way out. That's great.
0: Indeed. What's going on with your news break? What do you got in the news?
2: Would you believe more on Graham Platner, maybe?
0: I think I would believe that.
2: Okay,
0: yes.
2: This is Washington, D.C.-based political commentator weighing in on Graham Platner's likely exit from the U.S. Senate race and what his campaign is trying to accomplish in all of that. More on that from us after ABC covers The Nation and the World at 8 o'clock. And that building in Manhattan's east side that suddenly started a shift yesterday, sparking fear of a possible collapse, has now been stabilized. More on that from ABC. Again, here at the top of the hour, 63 right now in Portland, 7:48 our time with your AccuWeather forecast.
3: A nice day today with sunshine and a few clouds, a warmer afternoon with a high approaching 80. Clear to partly cloudy tonight, though 62. Tomorrow, quite warm and humid with a mix of sun and clouds. There may be an afternoon thunderstorm, high 89. I'm AccuWeather meteorologist Joe Lundberg on Southern Maine's official weather station, News Radio 98.5 FM and AM 560 WGAN.
0: All right, your basement is an expensive place when things break, and many things can break in your basement. It can be something that's minor, right? 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They are there. They are experienced. They've seen it all. 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They have ready-made solutions for basically any problem in your basement. 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You will likely find when you do that that it's going to cost you less than you thought, and that it's going to give you a lot of peace of mind actually dealing with it, because that's certainly the experience I had. Reach out to them today. 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

0: 752 WGAN, morning news at 8 o'clock. Everybody's favorite segment, Eye on Politics, will be back once again. We have BJ McAllister, and who's, by the way, BJ is on the state committee. So I suppose I can ask him a little bit about how this whole selection process will work if Grant Plattner does indeed drop off. But BJ is, of course, our half of the left. And then you have Eric Lusk on the right to give us their perspective on everything happening in Maine politics right now. And that really circulates around the U.S. Senate race, as we all know. So that's coming up next. Right now, we have time for you. 879-9426. If you'd like to be a part of the program, go ahead and give us a call. We always appreciate it. Let's now talk to Don, who is on the line and my first victim in this segment. What's going on, Don?
1: Hey, Matt. Speaking of selecting the next candidate, this whole Grant Plattner thing remind me of an article I read a few weeks ago about the couple who selected Grant Plattner. They worked for the DSA. I think that they were involved with selecting AOC and some other leftist DSA candidates that are trying to use to take over Congress. I'm wondering how people are going to be feeling about those folks and their selection process and their future political chops if they've got any left after this. Because I think it's really interesting, and I think that Grant Plattner is a great representative of the DSA. They don't have any moral compass, and they are pretty much a jealous group of people who are successful and just want everything for nothing. So I think he's a great candidate for the DSA.
0: I will say, Don, you bring up an interesting point, which I think is worth making, and now that you've said it, it's a good segue into it, but isn't it funny to you, I know it is to me, that the places where extreme socialism and even communism really seem to fester, where they seem to really have legs, is in the elite circles? Like, who loves communism more than a college professor? No one. Absolutely no one. Elite people who have huge salaries, too much time on their hands, read too much fluffy nonsense from Karl Marx, and really buy into it. The proletariat is not really where it's based. It just isn't. Have you noticed that, Don? Because I certainly have.

0: Yeah, I certainly, yeah, definitely. It's the champagne limousine
1: yes,
0: liberals.
1: That's exactly right.
0: They love it because they're idealistic, but they are not based in reality at all. And they also lack any true, real beliefs. Truth is relative to them. Mm-hmm. And so, yeah.
1: I think it also alleviates a lot of their guilt about their success, to be perfectly frank with you. I think a lot of these people believe, and maybe not without a lot of evidence, that their standing in life is unearned, that they shouldn't really have great wealth or great success, or that other people shouldn't be like them. And so they kind of alleviate their guilt by pretending they have some concern for the common man. And they do that with their political ideology, you know, their economic views. Like, we want to help the poor. You know, like they drive by the poor in their limousines and say, geez, someone should probably help that poor chap over there. I know communism will do it. Bravo. Bravo.
0: But at the center of it, the people who are really in power that are seeing this, they're using it to hold on to power and centralize power for themselves.
1: That's an excellent point. Yes, the political leaders have a different motivation, and that is their own power, their own control. Like, there is nothing better for someone who is in a powerful position than giving a centralized political authority a lot of power. Like, you want a huge government that's very much responsible for everything in your life if you want to run everyone's life. That's the goal. And that's maybe also why the elites really glom onto this too, Don, honestly, is they think they're smarter, they think they're better, and if you just put them in charge, they'd be able to fix the world. That's the initial conceit behind communism, I think. And thanks for the call, Don. Appreciate it. I think that people get into this notion that, you know, there's too many dumb people who don't know what they're doing running the world, but if you just gave me the keys, I'd drive this car into a gilded utopia. Let's go to Scott from Old Orchard Beach in the last minute we have in this segment. Scott, what do you got?
2: Hey, you were talking about video games earlier. I was 18 years old when Pong was released, and that is the video game that rocked the world.
1: Yes.
2: It was the very beginning of everything. It's just amazing.
1: I played many a game of Pong in my time. I did.
2: A quick question for you. How do you think Democrats will respond to having yet another candidate appointed, not elected?
1: I don't think the Democrats will care. The question is really, what does everybody else think? They're going to be enthusiastic, just like they were for Kamala Harris, to go win a race that they think that they deserve to win. But does an independent voter, certainly a Republican voter, doesn't care, doesn't like it? But will they look at that and say, gee, that's really not a very Democratic way of selecting a nominee? And isn't this thing kind of a sham? That's what I think a lot of middle-of-the-road centrist voters will think. And that's not good for them, because it's one of the things that undid them in 2024, I believe, is the notion that this was a selected rather than elected nominee that I'm trying to consider here. Let's take a break. Eye on Politics coming up next. Stay tuned. We'll be back with more in just a minute on WGN.
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8: From ABC News, I'm Sherry Preston. The U.S. and Iran striking overnight, and now President Trump is casting doubt on the ceasefire. The president in Turkey for the NATO summit, and ABC's Rachel Scott's traveling with him.
9: This morning, President Trump declaring the deal he signed with Iran just 3 weeks ago is now dead, calling the negotiations a waste of time.
10: To me, I think it's over. I don't want to deal with them anymore. They're scum. You know what scum is? They're scum. They're sick people. They're led by sick people.
9: Overnight, Iran and the U.S. trading.

0: fire. Tehran launching attacks across the region, targeting U.S. military sites in Bahrain and Kuwait.
1: In New York City, a whole lot of people have been watching one building under construction. Its support beams began buckling yesterday, leading to fears it may collapse. ABC's Aaron Katursky is on the site.
2: This morning, the rush to stabilize a building under construction in Midtown Manhattan after support columns buckled, sparking fears of a catastrophic collapse.
3: We have columns partially down on 21 and 22, and we have floors sagging between 21 and 26.
2: The first call came just before 8 a.m. Tuesday for bricks falling from the building. Workmen noticed the buckled columns, multiple cracks, and the floors beginning to sag.
1: It's a former commercial building that was being converted into residential apartments, all of that being looked into. Two square blocks still evacuated. Maine Senate candidate Graham Plattner denying a new set of allegations against him and staying in the race despite calls to drop out. But ABC's Jay O'Brien says the clock is ticking.
4: 18 Democratic senators have called for him to drop out, and that includes his two biggest allies in the Senate, Elizabeth Warren, who campaigned alongside Graham Plattner in the spring, and Bernie Sanders, who is perhaps Plattner's biggest supporter.
1: Oil prices surging more than 6% amid renewed tensions with Iran. 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
7: 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Well, Lindsey Fifield is the second former girlfriend of Maine Democratic Senate candidate Graham Plattner to accuse him of consensual behavior just this week. Lindsey Fifield, who previously accused Plattner of intimidating behavior and physical abuse, says she's speaking out again because she wants voters to know the truth.
8: It terrifies me to think of him having any type of power politically, because what is he going to do with the women in his office? How is he going to manipulate? How is he going to deceive?
7: Byfield is now accusing Plattner of removing protection during intimacy without consent. Plattner has not commented on her latest claim. Also this week, a different ex-girlfriend accused him of raping her while drunk in 2021. Maine State Democrats are accusing Plattner's campaign of negotiating his potential exit from the race and looking to influence who replaces him. Washington, D.C.-based political commentator Joel Payne says the accusation is on the money.
9: Plattner wants to take the little bit of leverage that he has left to use to influence whether or not, say, an ally or someone who shares his political philosophy would be able to replace him.
7: It's thought Plattner could be favoring Troy Jackson to replace him after Jackson and Plattner campaigned together with Vermont Senator Bernie Sanders before Jackson fell short in the governor's primary. Meanwhile, Nirav Shah, who also lost out in the governor's primary race last month, is now talking with his family about jumping into the race.
10: We're taking a look at whether this is the right next move. The bottom line here, and the goal of all of this, is to defeat Senator Collins in the fall.
7: And bottom line, Plattner will appear on that ballot in November unless he drops out by next Monday. Well, there are questions about what will happen to Plattner's campaign funds if he does drop out. Federal filings show Plattner had about $2 million on hand as of late May after raising more than $16 million during the campaign. If he drops out, federal law allows him to refund donors, give limited contributions to other candidates, donate the money to charity, or transfer it to a political action committee. Funds cannot be used for personal expenses. One person's dead after being hit by an Amtrak train in Brunswick Tuesday. That person, referred to as a trespasser, appeared to be hit by an Amtrak Downeaster train in an area near Bibber Parkway in Brunswick. And the ambulance, numerous police cruisers were on the scene along with the train that was stopped on the tracks for a couple of hours. Downeaster train got going again at 5:20 p.m. Well, the owner of a market in Knox County has returned home after he was taken into ICE custody last month.
11: Deval Kumar Patel, who goes by Dale, was released from an ICE field office Monday night. Dale, who owns and operates Wallace's Market in Friendship, is originally from India and is accused of entering the country illegally in 2010. His attorney says federal authorities agreed to release him in response to a petition he filed alleging that he was detained unlawfully. I'm Frankie Azzarata, News Radio WGAN.
7: Workers with the Portland Downtown Ambassadors Program have been walking the streets for the city of the city for 1 year. Downtown Ambassador Gabe Gaffilian says they work 7 days a week assisting homeless people and especially cleaning up trash, litter, and graffiti.
12: See if there's trash cans overflowing, if there's specific areas of Portland that we need to hit more than other spots, or if there's large-scale graffiti spots.
7: CBS 13 News reports there are currently 10 Portland downtown ambassadors with plans for, to add up five more. WGAN News Time is 8:06. Checking the markets from yesterday. The Dow was down on Tuesday by 130. S&P lower by 33. NASDAQ off by 302. Stock futures here now this morning. Dow down by 473. S&P lower by 50, and the NASDAQ is down by 285. Checking sports.
13: Last night in Chicago, the Boston Red Sox beat the White Sox 8-1. The Sox are as hot as the weather right now, winning 9 out of the last 11 games. Same two teams later tonight. Speaking of the weather, the Portland Sea Dogs and the New Hampshire Fisher Cats were rained out in Manchester last night. The teams will play two today to make up for the postponement. And the Hearts of Pine are off till Saturday when they play the New York Cosmos in the last match of pool play in the 2026 USL Cup. Andy Mountain News Radio, WGAN.
7: Checking your AccuWeather forecast now and checking in with meteorologist Joe Lundberg.
14: A nice day today with sunshine and a few clouds, a warmer afternoon with a high approaching 80. Clear to partly cloudy tonight, though 62. Tomorrow, quite warm and humid with a mix of sun and clouds. There may be an afternoon thunderstorm, high 89.
7: 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Next high tide of Portland Harbor, that is coming up at 5:53 this afternoon. 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

0: All right, it's 808 WGAN Morning News, and it is that time once again to talk to our Eye on Politics team and get their eyes on politics, get their reactions to what's happening in state and national politics. I think they know exactly what I'm going to ask them today, and joining me now is BJ McAllister. Eric's not with us yet, but he will be very shortly. BJ, while I'm waiting for Eric, I know I usually begin by asking questions about what's happening and have you react to the stories and all that stuff, and I will get to that, but you're on the state committee, are you not?
1: I am.
0: Okay, so can I ask you a question? Can you describe for us, if Graham Plattner does drop out, what does the process look like for the state committee to actually do a replacement? Like, what will happen in what order? Is that even, frankly, known? Do you guys have to figure that out? Or is there a process in place? Like, what's going to take place after the moment he says, I'm out, if he does?
1: Yeah, it's great. It's a great question. I mean, the party rules just essentially say that the leadership can decide what the process is. The only thing that we can look to that is kind of comparable, but on a much smaller scale, is what happens with a replacement candidate in the state legislative race, which means that there's some sort of nominating caucus and that, you know, local Democrats can attend that nominating caucus and vote to replace the legislative candidate. Now, that's done on a local level, not every town and municipality across the state like it would be in a statewide race. So I think at this point, what party leadership is working on for the state committee to consider is, what's the best way for the intent of making sure that Democrats' voices are heard? What's the best way to pull that off while also knowing that there's only going to be 2 weeks to do something like this? And, you know, standing up votes in every municipality across the state is likely impossible. So I think that what they're looking at right now are options for the committee to consider that would allow for the most involvement possible while also being able to do something that they can actually pull off in 2 weeks.
0: Yeah, that's wild that you're going to have to be there. So to get into the questions that I, of course, would ask you, the first one would be just the Graham Plattner story itself. I know that you already have an opinion on this. I saw you weighed in on it. You had a public statement that you actually issued calling on Graham Plattner to drop out of the race. Can you give me your perspective on what we've learned in the last, say, 72 hours?
1: I mean, it's very clear that, as I've said publicly, that Graham Plattner does need to drop out of this race. I think the longer he stays in the race, the bigger disservice that he's doing to the progressive energy that he's mobilized. And, you know, at this point, this like game of footsie that the campaign is playing about, we want to pick the successor and we should have a role in that. I think it falls on deaf ears. The guy doesn't have a lot of credibility now. And, there is the cynical part of me in the back of my mind thinks that there's a bunch of consultants who went and recruited Graham Plattner who are hoping that they can pick the successor, so they still have a contract in the race for U.S. Senate. But at this point, Graham Plattner just needs to step down and step away.
0: All right, I believe we do have Eric with us now, so I'll go over to you, Eric Lusk. The last few days have been certainly a whirlwind in Maine politics as it relates to the U.S. Senate race. Graham Plattner still in, as of you and I talking right now, sir. We don't know whether or not he will quit, if he does quit, how that will look, when it will happen, etc. But what's your reaction to what you've seen over the last few days, sir?
2: Gosh, if only there had been some kind of sign that there would be a problem with Graham Plattner. If only there had been some kind of sign. I think I saw a headline recently that said, local Nazis' reputation marred by sexual accusations. It is a remarkable replay of what we had with Joe Biden and fitness for office. We all knew long before the fabulous debate between Biden and Donald Trump in June of 2024 that Joe was no longer up to the job. And sure enough, we were going to be gaslit for months upon months, as long as it could possibly happen. And now I think the question is whether or not Graham Plattner is holding out to be able to pick his successor for that for the right to run against Susan Collins and inevitably lose. And I believe it was 6 weeks ago that I predicted, right after Plattner won the nomination, that Plattner would be dropping out at some point and that the magic drop-dead date was July 13, and here we are. So do you go with Shaw, who did get the most first-place votes in the nomination, but lost anyway because of ranked choice voting? I love it when ranked choice voting comes back to backfire on the Democrat Party of Maine. Or is Plattner going to say, I'll just go away quietly, no harm, no foul? But you do have a couple, you do have a variety of interest groups with a dog in the fight, one of them being the Bernie Sanders campaign. Then we have got a lot of people who overlap from the Plattner campaign to other Democrat candidates who ran for governor, I believe Troy Jackson among them, which would make things fairly smooth in terms of the transition, or smoother in terms of the transition from the Plattner campaign to his successor candidate. And if I were really cynical, I would say it's probably going to wind up being the consultants that ultimately are the biggest beneficiaries of whoever succeeds Plattner. You just can't say enough things about the way the Democrat Party in Maine is playing with this one. But will they go the same road as the Democrat Party did nationally when they went ahead with Kamala Harris because Joe Biden basically picked her, and the people were the voters were basically shut out of the process? I think that's going to wind up happening again.
0: So about that, there's so many things that we're assuming as we discuss all this, but let's assume for a moment that he has some sort of a come to Jesus moment with his family or friends or whatever, and he says, "All right, that's it, I'm quitting," and there's no preconditions or whatever, he just quits. The selection process to find who would ultimately be the person to replace him. Say whatever it is you want to about that process, but there is a process and it's going to have to happen. So who emerges out of that as the most likely contender? I know, BJ, you're not exactly without some bias in this particular question, given that I know that you worked for Troy Jackson for so long. But honestly, I talked to a Wall Street Journal reporter last night, or yesterday morning, and a couple others from some national outlets that were interviewing me about this, and that was the name that actually I said. So he does seem like he is the logical one in many respects, but Shenna Bellows has signaled she's interested. You have Nirav Shah signaling that he's interested. Jana Mills obviously was the person that was the presumed front runner in the beginning, so you can't say she's not interested. What do you think ultimately happens? What's the best choice? As if I don't know the answer, sir.
1: I say with my tremendous lack of bias. I think that the uniqueness about Troy Jackson is that he will be able to probably be one of the few people that the true, like, Plattner diehard folks would be willing to shift quickly over to. And I think that's
0: like they'd be cool with it. They'd be like, all right,
1: I think he's one of the few people who could be unifying in that. Yes. I think that is a real calculus that Democrats have to take into account. You have all this enthusiasm that has so much hope and potential of really lifting the party this year. And you can't just tell those folks, thanks for coming to play, but we're going home. And so I think that he stands in a unique position for that. To answer your question about who actually emerges, though, it really does depend on what the process ends up looking like. I think, does the party pull off some sort of town by town vote? Then it looks like a traditional campaign. And I think we're going to see some fast fundraising and spending, and like, it's going to be a quick campaign. I think if it's a convention type approach, which I know there's some conversation around that, it's all about real fast grassroots organizing, which I think obviously the Jackson folks could stand to do very quickly, but so could the Bellows folks. So the process, unfortunately, means that I can't firmly answer, but I would say that Jackson is best positioned.
0: I actually agree with that. So I don't think that was a terribly or biased answer, to be honest with you, BJ, even though you have the bias, I think you're correct, but I don't know if Eric agrees. So let me ask Eric.
2: Oh no, I think it's going to be Troy Jackson.
0: You think it's Troy Jackson as well?
2: Yeah. It makes
0: so there's so not a 2000
2: levels. It makes sense.
0: Not a 2014 redo with Shenna Bellows, or not Janet Mills reemerging from the dead. It's going to be Jackson.
3: That's my guess.
2: I agree with BJ, and it, on a few different levels that would appear to make sense. I'm just curious to know if the main Democrat Party is interested. You know, to what degree is the main Democrat Party going to be interested in letting the voice of the actual voters be thrown into the calculation? And I'm not optimistic on that front.
0: Eric, let me stick with you for a minute and ask a follow-up question to all of this. After all the dust settles and you have him gone and you have a replacement candidate, assume it's Troy Jackson or, if you'd like, someone else as well, what does that mean for the fall race? You know, you bring up an interesting parallel with the whole Kamala Harris thing. You had a candidate who was the candidate, and then you had a candidate who wasn't the candidate, replaced by some other candidate. That obviously affects the race because you have a new personality involved in it. It also affects the race because of how that person was selected and what people think of that whole process. Yes, yes, yes. But, you know, a month or two into that race, it probably will still just come down to, do you want to reelect Susan Collins or not? And what do you think about Trump? And what do you think about this? And what do you think about that? How do you think that fall matchup now looks with Graham Plattner maybe out?
2: I think Susan Collins just picked up 3 or 4 points because the independents are probably going to be turned off by the whole gaslighting of the public that Graham Plattner was morally or ethically or based on experience, the right person to be running against Susan Collins in the first place. I think the Democrats are going to come out of this whole this whole debacle down 3 or 4 more points, and I think Susan Collins is probably now going to win by double digits in early November.
0: BJ, your prospects after all this is settled and done, what do you think?
1: I think that the Democrats are in a stronger position next week with Graham Plattner out of the race than they were, you know, last week with Graham Plattner still in the race. You saw the polls tightening. Obviously, we talked a little bit about the New York Times poll last week, but the questions around his moral integrity, which voters were smartly smelling something bad, and you know, I think he was becoming a weaker and weaker candidate. And then when you see the generic Democrat against Collins, you know, it's very competitive. So I think Democrats are in a stronger position there. The comparison to the Harris replacement process, it is a fair one, but I think the difference is, you know, we're not talking about trying to sell a candidate to a national voting population. We're talking about trying to sell somebody to a subset of undecided independent voters in, you know, a small state. So I think there is a way to quickly introduce somebody to Maine voters who are notoriously informed, involved, who get out to vote.
0: What about that, Eric? I mean, Graham Plattner obviously was still competitive in the polling that we saw. He was a point down or 2 points down or a point up. You know, it was close enough in the polls that you're like, well, this is still a race, obviously. But he obviously had a lot of baggage and more baggage coming. So him being in the race was likely going to end up being a pretty decent thing for Susan Collins' reelection prospects. If you have the same Democratic energy and enthusiasm and want to, you know, stick your finger in the eye of Donald Trump and I'm tired of Susan Collins and I want to dump her, etc., but you get rid of the baggage, does that not improve their chances?
2: It, you know, reasonable question, and I don't want to keep beating the same dead horse as I have before, but Susan Collins has almost never, ever, ever led in a poll in any of these races against an opponent, and she actually led against Graham Plattner in the month of June. That's pretty telling right there, given how difficult it is to get Republicans to respond to pollsters nationally, never mind in the state of Maine, where it's actually harder to get Republicans to respond. And now we're going to be moving over to somebody in all likelihood who already lost the Democrat primary for governor. You can have enthusiasm on the Democrat side of the aisle. Good for them. But that doesn't mean you're going to have enthusiasm among the unenrolled voter, the independent voter. I don't think they come out of this whole debacle looking better coming up with a second fiddle in the main gubernatorial primary as the new candidate.
0: One final question about the Plattner saga, guys. I do want to go back to, you know, him and the Democratic attitude that put him there in the first place. BJ, can I go back to you for a second and just ask a very simple question here? You had a new guy that came out of absolutely nowhere. He was pretty obviously not vetted, or at least not vetted very well, on his way up the food chain. And as concerns began to emerge with him, you saw a circling of the wagons with his most fervent supporters throughout the course of months. And up until this last accusation, the reaction had been at every step of the way, from the tattoo saga to the Reddit posting to the New York Times story about prior abusive behavior with women and so on and so forth, was, I don't care. I want to beat Susan Collins. What do you think about that mentality now? Did it lead the party astray at all? Was this something that there should be a lesson learned from? What do you think?
1: Yeah, I think that there is a lesson to be learned from here, and it's that proper vetting with known actors is very important. I mean, you know, you've likely seen the footage of the Wall Street Journal interview with Dan Moraff, who was part of the recruitment process of Plattner, who said, yeah, they saw the Oppo file. It didn't turn up everything, but they didn't think anything was disqualifying. And I think that's a challenge when, you know, out-of-state consultants who stand to gain something from the recruitment of a candidate are doing the vetting rather than leaving that to, you know, the traditional process. But I think the one thing that I will say where I'll give the Plattner team credit and the work that happened over the campaign is people were willing to look past those points because he was preaching progressive catnip for voters. I mean, clearly tapping into a frustration that Democratic voters have, that people have, a progressive energy that people wanted. And it just put Democrats in a place where, you know, they believed in the policy and he was an effective communicator. And those two made it easier for them to look past the shortcomings.
0: Eric, you brought up the gubernatorial contest as we have like 2 minutes left here. We don't have a lot of time to talk about it. But what do you think all this means for them? I mean, Hannah Pingree, in my book, probably is sitting here smiling because all the oxygen's being taken out of that race. And when you have what is perceived as a lead, sitting on it is a nice, fun thing to do. So what do you think about how things are going over there in that gubernatorial race?
2: Hannah Pingree was part of Operation Gaslight. Gaslight, the main voter that Graham Plattner was really the right guy to be running against, a five-term U.S. Senator, Susan Collins, who has never missed a single vote in her entire life, has voted with Donald Trump, voted to impeach Donald Trump, has voted on behalf of Barack Obama or Joe Biden's candidates or nominees for the judiciary. There are 20 Maine state legislators who endorsed Graham Plattner. Could be your state senator, could be your state rep. Were they part of Operation Gaslight? I don't think this is going to help Hannah Pingree that she took until the last moment possible to say, I don't want to endorse this guy anymore. I don't think it helps Hannah Pingree to have to answer why is it she was so optimistic about Graham Plattner. What was it that you found so attractive, Hannah?
0: 30 seconds, BJ.
1: I think that what people found attractive was the progressive energy, and I think as long as the replacement candidate can convert those supporters, the gubernatorial candidates will continue to benefit from it.
0: And that is all the time we have, gentlemen. Appreciate it. I know this is a big, fun day to talk about a lot of crazy stuff happening in Maine politics, and I'm sure next week will be just as exciting. So we'll talk then. Thanks a lot, guys.
2: Great job.
1: Thank you.
0: Have a good one. Let's take a quick break here. When we come back on the other side, our final half hour is ahead, and we would love to hear from you, the callers. 879-9426. That is the phone number. It's also the text line. If you want to text on the text line, 879-9426. And you can email me, matt@wgan.com, if you want to do things that way. All great options. But the calls, the phones, are always the best. So again, 879-9426. Let's take that break. We'll come back with more, including your calls, next on WGAN.
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13: ABC News, I'm Sherry Preston. President Trump blunt this morning when asked about the state of the Iran ceasefire and the deal he signed to put it in place.
14: To me, I think it's over. I don't want to deal with them anymore, but they're scum.
13: This after Iran launched attacks on ships in the Strait of Hormuz and the U.S. military fired strikes at Iranian targets. More calls for Maine Democratic Senate candidate Graham Plattner to drop out of the race after more accusations of sexual assault. ABC's Jay O'Brien.
15: Under Maine law, Plattner has just 5 days to drop out to be removed from the ballot. State Democrats would then have 2 weeks to select a new candidate, but there's no exact roadmap for how that process would go. Overnight, the executive director of the Democratic Party of Maine saying Plattner's team has reached out, accusing them of trying to dictate the next steps.
13: Search team still looking for a 737 cargo jet that dropped off radar over the Arabian Sea. 5 people were on board. This is ABC News.
16: 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Senate candidate Graham Plattner is facing yet another accusation from an ex-girlfriend, this time for removing protection during intimacy without consent. Lindsay Feinfield, who previously claimed Plattner was physically abusive, now says he removed protection on multiple occasions without telling her. It comes after reporting Monday from a different ex-girlfriend who says he raped her while drunk in 2021. Plattner, who's facing growing pressure to drop out of the race, has denied both of those claims. Meanwhile, Maine Democratic Party Executive Director Devin Murphy Anderson says Plattner and his campaign team are negotiating his possible exit and looking to influence who replaces him.
17: Unfortunately, Graham Plattner's team has repeatedly reached out to us in an attempt to put their thumb on the scale of what this process looks like.
16: Plattner's campaign denies the claims and says they want to make sure the voters and volunteers decide who replaces him, not the political establishment. More than half of the Democrats in the U.S. Senate, they're calling for Plattner to drop out. That includes Pennsylvania Democratic Senator John Fetterman, who says those who stood by Plattner should now apologize.
18: I would really call Bernie Sanders to apologize for pushing this kind of predator more than anyone he helped him elect.
16: Plattner will still appear on the ballot in the race for Senate unless he drops out by Monday. Maine independent U.S. Senator Angus King, he's asking the U.S. Coast Guard to select Maine as the home port of one of the new Arctic security cutters. Those ships are modernized icebreakers being constructed for use as early as 2028 by the Coast Guard. Senator King says Maine is the closest point in the continental U.S. to the Arctic and would give the Arctic security cutters the shortest trip to their operating areas. King says one icebreaker could be based in Portland or Eastport. Find out more about that at WGAN.com. The Damariscotta Select Board is joining the fight to keep the birthing center open at the Maine Health Lincoln Hospital. Press Herald reports the Select Board has sent a letter asking Maine Health to find a way to keep the maternity ward running. A recent proposal to close the birthing center has drawn pushback from community members, including a coalition formed to try to save it. Lower birth rates and difficulty attracting obstetricians and nurse midwives are among the difficulties in keeping the birthing center open. WGAN News Time, 8:34. Markets from Tuesday. Dow was down yesterday by 130. S&P lower by 33. NASDAQ down by 302. Stock futures here and now this morning. The Dow is off by 451. S&P lower by 46. NASDAQ is down 261. Checking sports.
0: Last night in Chicago, the Boston Red Sox beat the White Sox 8-1. The Sox are as hot as the weather right now, winning 9 out of the last 11 games. Same two teams later tonight.

0: Speaking of the weather, the Portland Sea Dogs and the New Hampshire Fisher Cats were rained out in Manchester last night. The teams will play two today to make up for the postponement. And the Hearts of Pine are off till Saturday when they play the New York Cosmos in the last match of pool play in the 2026 USL Cup. Andy Mountain News Radio, WGAN.
1: And let's check your AccuWeather forecast with meteorologist Joe Lundberg.
2: A nice day today with sunshine and a few clouds. A warmer afternoon with a high approaching 80. Clear to partly cloudy tonight, though 62. Tomorrow, quite warm and humid with a mix of sun and clouds. There may be an afternoon thunderstorm, high 89.
1: 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Next high tide of Portland Harbor, that is coming up at 5:53 this afternoon. 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

0: All right, it's 8:36 WGAN Morning News. It is Wednesday morning, and it's the last half hour of the program, and it's a perfect time. I know it's a perfect time for you to call in. It's a great opportunity, I say. So 879-9426, give us your thoughts on where we're standing today. Of course, where we're standing today is much like we were standing yesterday. Graham Platner scandal plagued. By the way, kudos to Jason Taylor. I know that you've been experimenting with about three or four different ways of describing the latest Platner scandal, and the language chosen is quite good, quite well done. So, bravo. But anyway, because of all of the continuing scandals, because of the refusal so far, at least, of Platner to actually drop out, unless he gets to pick who follows him, the obstinate and not exactly all that pleased reaction from the main Democratic Party circles, we're at a bit of an impasse. We're at a bit of a standstill. We have candidates that are out there saying, hey, I would like to be the replacement. I'd like to be the one to fill your shoes if you leave, and you got a guy who won't leave. And he's got till Monday to do it. You got a ticking clock, tick-tock, tick-tock, tick-tock, tick-tock, tick-tock, tick-clock that is going to eventually expire. And so by Monday at 5 p.m., if you're curious, that's the time where he's just the guy, and there's no other way of getting rid of him. So we have some stuff to deal with. So go ahead and call us up right now, 879-9426. Let me go to Laura from Cape Elizabeth. What's going on, Laura?
1: Hi, Matt. How are you?
0: I'm great. Thank you for asking.
1: I got my first laugh over the whole Graham Platner thing. I've been disgusted, nauseated, horrified for months now at the thought of him even being a candidate. It felt like the Twilight Zone, seeing how much support he had. I know most of it came from out-of-state money, but somewhere around 7,000 Mainers donated to him, and that was sickening. But I heard a statement from him this morning, or on your show, I think, that said that he thinks that the party shouldn't be putting their thumb on the scale to replace him.
0: You and heard like, that. You
1: yeah. did. Okay. Wait a second. You participated in a primary. Primaries are designed by the parties so they can put their finger on the scale.
0: Yes. Yes, so, it is.
1: So
0: are you not asking for like some sort of coherent thought out of his team, are you?
1: It's hilarious how little he knows about the whole process and the game of politics. And I'm afraid that all the people that follow him are probably in the same situation. And so can we just dispose of all of that?
0: Sure. Sure we can. Yeah. I mean, you're not terribly surprised, are you, that a guy who's 41 years old, never really been involved in politics, never really ran for anything or whatever else, has no idea, you know, what the process looks like or what's appropriate or anything like that. Like, come on, we can't assume this guy is worth listening to in any way, which is something you should have known if you're a Democrat, like literally months ago. But
1: now we're here. Yeah, it was all out there, and people did not read it. And but I'm so relieved. I'm so relieved, and I, you know,

0: to care so much about, and your ego will not allow you to do it because you're a freaking megalomaniac. And yep. that's revealing of character. That's all I have to say. I really do.
1: And that's what I was trying to say, and you said it better.
0: Oh, I doubt it. I think you did a great job, Laura. Thank you very much for calling. Appreciate
1: Thank
0: it.
1: You.
0: You know, it's worth mentioning as I talk about all that. This is a funny thing to just spring up in my head for some reason, but do you remember Brexit? Anybody remember Brexit? Okay, so when when Brexit happened, the story behind it ultimately is that David Cameron, who was then the Prime Minister of the United Kingdom, basically promised to put it on as a referendum. You know, he had to make a deal in Parliament, and ultimately that was the deal, was like, we're not going to pass it, but we'll put it on, you know, sort of for a vote. And he assumed that vote would fail and he would campaign against it. And he did. I mean, he was opposed to Brexit. You know, remember, he's from the sort of centrist wing of the Conservative Party in the United Kingdom. And he staked his entire sort of political career on it. Like, he went out hard and campaigned against it and said, no, we should remain. Brexit's a wrong choice, et cetera, et cetera, et cetera. When that vote happened and, you know, his position was rejected and he lost, ultimately, he had such personal integrity. You got to love the Brits, because even in 2026, they have some level of propriety still, and their leadership still has some dignity. So he basically took it as a message that I no longer really have the faith and can speak for the people, because I thought something and I fought for something and they didn't buy what I was selling. They bought what they were selling. So that means that I really shouldn't lead them. And he resigned. He resigned, and it was only like a year and a half or 2 years before that that he had won a resounding victory against all polling and against all odds. You know, when he first got elected in 2010, it was a coalition government. It was a bit of a hung parliament. And when he ran again, you know, several years later, he ended up, it was expected to have another hung parliament, and he won a outright majority. It was a great, stunning victory. He had built something real. He was the new Tony Blair. Good for him. 2 years later, he loses a vote. He loses a vote and loses what he thinks is the faith of the voters. And he says, well, I should probably step aside. It's been a jolly good run, everyone, but I'm stepping aside. Compare and contrast that to a megalomaniac. And I use that word for him repeatedly in the last 2 days for a reason. He's an egomaniac. He is power mad. He's angry about everything. And he cannot see past his own face. He is the central character in his own movie to him. He's watching a movie of his own life and he's the most important person. And has no level of integrity at all. If anything has ever been clear through this entire process, it's that Graham Platner has zero integrity. He is a corrupt, rotten human being. And he always has been. And the message, you know, he was in many respects, a clapping seal. Like, he was telling you, the voter, what he perceived as you wanting to hear. And it just perfectly reflected the anger and frustration that he has about literally everything. Absolutely everything. And he got a lot of mileage out of that. But in the whole process, it became very clear and very apparent that he was a personally broken person who had no business being handed power. And now that he has a moment where any person, I would, Danny would, anybody would be in this moment and say, it is now time for me to, for the betterment of my party, for the betterment of my state, for the betterment of the movement I supposedly am leading, like, I am clearly someone that needs to get out of the way. I need to go. And he's trying to use leverage to force something to happen that he has no business attempting to have forced. And boy, Graham Platner trying to force things that he shouldn't be doing. Doesn't that sound like his personality in so many ways, including the story, which has now gotten him in trouble that he has to quit? Let's go to John in Falmouth, who's been patiently waiting. What's going on, John?
2: Good, Matt. Good. Are you and Danny serious contenders in the clam shucking this year?
0: Danny, I believe that there is, I think, sometime in the next few days, room for us to practice a little bit.
3: I already signed us up.
0: Excellent.
3: I already reached out. John, do you want to jump in for me and show me the skills?
2: No.
3: God. Are you sure?
2: Yeah.
3: I'll play your favorite song.
2: No.

0: Well, we'll do our best, John. We promise.
1: All right. Don't be like the U.S. soccer team.
0: Well,
1: get it.
0: Yeah, we'll give you just enough hope of success to ultimately disappoint you in the end. That's.
1: Hey, everything said about Plattner, is he crazy enough to stay in?
0: Yes, he is. Yes, he is. He is absolutely crazy enough to stay in.
1: Would I love to see that?
0: It would be amusing. I mean, it would almost be. You remember the whole legitimate rape thing with what's his face from like 2012, the Republican candidate in, what was it, Nebraska? Todd Akin, right? That was Todd Akin. You remember that?
1: That's the
0: kind of thing this would be. Is like you've just destroyed your own campaign, and you might as well just not run the race. You know, like at this point, if you have a rapist as the Democratic nominee in Maine, guess what? Susan Collins is winning by 30 points. So, yeah, I would love to see it too. I would.
1: Would I love to see the Dems get that? You know, we were stupid enough to give you this guy, but now we got this other person we'd like you to vote for.
0: Honestly, it's what they deserve. To have this level of cognitive dissonance that they had and to just like sort of ignore all the warning signs or whatever. Like, I know that Democrats aren't like predisposed to listen to me. Like, I get that, right? When I'm giving them advice, because it sounds like self-interested advice always. But if you want to win, this is not who you go with. You don't go with people this corruptible, this broken, this wrong, this bad. You don't do it because you're just asking for the voters to reject you. And they decided to not listen, and they went forward with it because they swooned. They were in love. They were absolutely in love with what the marketing said that he was. And they've gone from there. John, thanks for the call. Let me go to, I think Scott was next. Am I right about that? Scott from Kennebunk. How you doing, Scott?
2: Yeah, Matt. Hey, quick one. You know, the voters in Maine, unfortunately, they don't do their homework. They're just gullible. To me, this is a pure case of, you want to talk about poor education in public schools. This guy should be a poster child for, okay, all you voters, you know, did any of you go to public education? Well, maybe you should have thought twice before picking this idiot. As a veteran, you know, they picked him because he looked like G.I. Joe, and he ends up being G.I. Mo. So he's just stupid. He should never get in there. He's an embarrassment anyway to Maine. But what scares me more than anything else is it's like the tip of the iceberg. America is moving, like or not, like I say, the rise and fall of America. It's slowly, you can see it, moving towards socialism. And he could be a poster child for that. I mean, Bernie loves him. Bernie's a socialist. What's happening in New York, the whole movement, all the primaries, who won the primaries, the establishment Democrats, they're sinking. And they're sinking because of the weight of socialist Democrats. And that's what scares me as an American citizen. We got to wake up and realize that, hey, America's better than being looking like Europe and socialism. We don't need it. It won't work. This guy that's in there, he is an example of what we'd get if we went socialist. That's all I can say.
0: Well, one other thought, Scott. Yeah, it's a very good thought, and I agree 100%. One thing that I would add to it is when you look across the country, the scary thing is that there's a lot of Graham Plattners that are going to get in. There's a lot of Graham Plattners that are going to win. People that don't have the personal integrity questions that he does and the criminal background and all the other red flags, but have such troubling political opinions and have the same kind of attitude about their opposition and America and everything else. A lot of those people are going to win this year.
2: Yeah, I know. That is a big, for me, it's a big scare as American. We got to wake up.
0: Should be.
2: We got to wake up.
0: Thanks. Appreciate it. We'll take a break. If you're on hold, stay there. I'll go right to you when we come back from our very short break here. Jason Taylor in the newsroom is ready to give you an update, so let's go to him and ask him what's going on.
3: Something's not Graham Plattner here, but he say it was a woman who was killed after being hit by an Amtrak train in Brunswick just yesterday afternoon. We'll tell you about that coming up. Also, frustrated President Trump now says he believes the MOU, that's the Memorandum of Understanding with Iran, and possibly the ceasefire, he thinks they're over. Now, more on that from ABC, top of the hour. Right now, we've got 69 in Portland. It is 8:51 our time with your AccuWeather forecast.
4: A nice day today with sunshine and a few clouds. A warmer afternoon with a high approaching 80. Clear to partly cloudy tonight, though 62. Tomorrow, quite warm and humid with a mix of sun and clouds. There may be an afternoon thunderstorm, high 89. I'm AccuWeather meteorologist Joe Lundberg on Southern Maine's official weather station. 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
0: It's 8:54 WGAN Morning News. We're back, and we have several minutes here for you to share your thoughts about everything we've been talking about in the last, say, I don't know, 48 hours, about Herr Oyster Gruppenführer, Mr. Graham Plattner. So go ahead and call us right now if you have some things to share with the group. Evan from Saco, hung on through the break, appreciate it. How are things, sir?
11: Good, Matt. How are you doing?
0: Very well. Thanks for asking.
11: I wanted to check with you because I consider you a pretty well-versed political historian, but my perspective, I'm trying to figure out if this pattern of replacing candidates in a panic at the 11th hour is a uniquely Democrat pattern. I'm failing to come up with any Republican similar examples. Obviously, for Democrats, the big one, the Biden-Harris incident during the last cycle, and then now with Plattner. And I want to say I remember one with the Florida governor race a while back, but it seems like they're the only party that gets to panic and replace governors after people have already cast votes. And it seems like, in my opinion, what, 150,000 Mainers came to the polls last month with essentially all this information and still voted for Plattner. So I don't understand why their voices don't get to count and they have to stick with Plattner through the end of this cycle.
0: I think
11: you remember in the last...
0: Really on to something, Evan. Yep.
11: In the last gubernatorial cycle, if I recall correctly, LePage was losing to Mills in the polls quite a bit throughout, and I don't remember the Republicans panicking and forcing in a new candidate as a last-ditch effort. They said, no, we're going to stick with our man and ride it out and see what happens. So I'm trying to figure out if this pattern is uniquely one way.
0: I'm sure there's some example somewhere, but and it's probably like at the little level, like the state house and Senate level. I'm sure there's some of that stuff happening. So

0: somewhere. The only thing that's even close to what you're asking about, Evan, that I can recall is in 2016 when Donald Trump was the nominee and the Access Hollywood tape thing came out. They had a lot, including Mitch McConnell, including a lot of the leadership in the House and the Senate of Republican leaders that said Donald Trump should probably drop out and we should find a replacement and whatever. Thing is, that didn't happen. I mean, like they called for it, but yeah, it didn't happen.
1: They didn't do it. That's the difference.
0: Yeah, I know.
1: And they will do it here. They will do it here, and they will negate the voices of 150,000 Mainers who made this selection with all of this same information.
0: I know, and you know, that's a really important point here, is while the rape accusation was not known, the New York Times story, which, I mean, is that the same as rape? No, it's not. But you know, honestly, it sure gave you indications that I would be worried this guy did something very, very scary with women. You know, I mean, yeah. I keep bringing up the throw a woman into it. I mean, I can tell you in my life, I've never thrown a woman in a room, locked the door behind her as she was screaming at me, forced her to stay in there after some sort of an argument. That's something a rageaholic does. That's something that a misogynist does. That's somebody who thinks that women serves him does, that he's the guy, he's the boss, he's in charge, he's the one with power. Like, that's an abusive guy. That's an abusive boyfriend, whether it's verbally, physically, or sexually. That is clear as day what that story meant. And that story broke before that primary vote happened.
1: That's exactly right. That story was out there. It is not far off from what we had here. And now we also are learning that the New York Times had all that information.
0: Yes, we are.
1: Not to tell it, which is a whole different discussion than what I'm talking about right now. But the point stands.
0: It does. And it's an excellent point. That's Caller of the Week material, Evan. Nicely done. Bravo, sir. Get that racked in the system there. Yeah. And honestly, he's making an excellent point here. If that's what the voters want in the Democratic Party, if that's what they voted for, disregarding it, stepping aside, etc., is it, I mean, at the very least, you would say it's anti-democratic. And it is. Now, I will, you know, to be fair, there would be a difference between, you know, sort of like some sort of mechanism where they like actually ditched him, where they forced him to resign, like by some sort of mechanism, legally speaking. And one where they're pushing him to drop out. But honestly, pushing him to drop out is kind of forcing him out, is it not? It's, you need to go so we can get on with it. Yeah, it's a pretty significant part of me is sitting here saying, well, you made this bed, you chose to ignore it, you need to lay in the bed now. This is who you chose. This is who you're in bed with. You're in bed with a rapist. That's your candidate. Sorry, but you guys made that decision and you guys chose to ignore the red flags. I'll see you tomorrow.
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4: From ABC News, I'm Sherry Preston. President Trump says, in his opinion, the memorandum of understanding between the United States and Iran is over, and that means so is the ceasefire. The two sides striking each other as NATO leaders meet in Turkey. ABC's Rachel Scott is there.
5: A U.S. official telling ABC News those strikes were meant to send a powerful message to Iran after they targeted three commercial ships in the Strait of Hormuz.
6: We hit them very hard last night, very hard. I would say 20 to 1, 20 times tougher.
5: The president meeting with his advisors on the sidelines of NATO, giving the go to target Iranian air defense and coastal surveillance systems, missile and drone launch sites, and port facilities.
4: The president also criticizing NATO for not helping in the war. A New York City high-rise still being closely watched this morning amid fears it could still collapse, even though it's been stabilized. ABC's Phil Tate is nearby the building under construction with more on how it began.
7: Workers on the 21st floor had started to notice that those columns were starting to buckle and those steel beam boxes were beginning to bend. Crews have been shoring up the building, adding additional support to the columns. But yesterday morning, emergency crews, they rushed to the scene, trying to avoid a possible collapse as the building shifted.
4: A smaller area around the building remains evacuated. Nurses are off the job at a

0: Big hospital in Boston.
1: 4,000 nurses at Brigham and Women's Hospital in Boston walking off the job this morning. They're demanding bigger raises and more affordable health insurance. In a statement, the hospital says it's fully prepared to continue providing high-quality patient care throughout a work stoppage, adding its nurses are among the highest compensated in the market.
0: ABC's Dave Packer. Democratic Senate candidate Graham Platner has until Monday to pull his name from the ballot, as many have been urging him to do in the midst of sexual misconduct allegations. After Monday, his name remains on the ballot. Maine has been central to the Democrats' hopes of taking back the Senate in the midterms. This is ABC News.
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4: 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Lindsey Fifield is the second former girlfriend of Maine Democratic Senate candidate Graham Platner to accuse him of non-consensual behavior just this week. Now, Fifield, who previously accused Platner of intimidating behavior and physical abuse, says she's speaking out again because she wants voters to know the truth.
5: It terrifies me to think of him having any type of power politically, because what is he going to do with the women in his office? How is he going to manipulate? How is he going to deceive?
4: Byfield is now accusing Platner of removing protection during intimacy without consent. Platner's under intense pressure to drop out of the race after the 2 separate sexual misconduct accusations. Maine Democratic Party Executive Director Devin Murphy Anderson says Platner and his campaign team are negotiating his potential exit and are looking to influence who replaces him.
6: Unfortunately, Graham Platner's team has repeatedly reached out to us in an attempt to put their thumb on the scale of what this process looks like.
4: Platner's campaign denies that claim and says they want to make sure voters and volunteers decide who replaces him, not the political establishment. Maine Secretary of State Shannon Bellows, who fell short in the governor's primary race last month, is joining the chorus for Platner to exit the race.
7: We can't lose sight of the fact that this was never about a person. It was a movement for change.
4: CBS 13 News reports Bellows' comments are a sharp shift from just a few weeks ago, when she said she was proud to be on the same progressive team as Platner. An effort to bring urgently needed pharmacy services to rural northwestern Maine has hit a snag. A grant was used to purchase a pharmacy dispensing machine for the local Jackman Health Clinic, but the Maine Board of Pharmacy missed a deadline to establish licensing rules for the operation. Press Herald reports half of Maine counties have pharmacy deserts, which is defined as a 15-minute drive or more to a closest pharmacy. A Maine fisherman got more than he bargained for during a morning on the water this week. The Bangor Daily News reports Jake Hall was striper fishing in Penobscot Bay when he spotted a humpback whale near Sears Point. He said the whale surfaced just offshore and spent several minutes feeding on schools of fish in the area. It's now the season for whale watching along the Maine coast. Now you're back with the forecast and meteorologist Joe Lundberg.
8: A nice day today with sunshine and a few clouds. A warmer afternoon with a high approaching 80. Clear to partly cloudy tonight, though 62. Tomorrow, quite warm and humid with a mix of sun and clouds. There may be an afternoon thunderstorm, high 89.
4: 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Next high tide of Portland Harbor, that's coming up at 5:53 this afternoon. 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I'm Jason Taylor. 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
23: Let's do this.
24: Let's do it!
25: It is Wednesday, and I am very pleased to be here. I hope you are, too. On this National Video Game Day, apparently. So, that's a good day.
26: Brought me back, Matt. I was listening to the... the classic...
25: Classics.
26: Mario Brothers.
25: Well, you say that, but hold on.
26: Wait. You have a whole Rolodex there, don't you?
25: I do. I was going to say, like, greatest video game music, right? Certainly something you could do. I would say... Let's see if I can really quickly... there we go. I would say probably... There it is.
26: Kind of had
25: literally pulling
26: you,
25: it up. Literally pulling it up. See, that's from, if I'm not mistaken, the second one, right? Legend of Zelda.
26: I think it's the second.
25: The Adventures of Link.
26: Yeah.
25: Maybe. Possibly. I mean, obviously that one's been used in like 20 games, but...
26: You know, and I played that on the Game Boy. I would keep that up on all night long.
25: Yeah.
4: That?
26: Oh, yeah. This was on Game Boy... You made sure you had the Duracell batteries or whatnot in there because you kept it up until you conquered
25: Jason,
26: that game.
25: Let me help you understand something. As someone in this generation,
4: okay,
25: we didn't have save points. You couldn't save games. I still remember the code to get to Mike Tyson in Mike Tyson's Punch Out.
4: Wow,
25: do you remember Mike Tyson's Punch Out? Yeah, like Little Mac the boxer. And his trainer.
26: I don't know the password. Is it the same as Contra?
25: 007-373-5963.
4: Was this before or after, way back in the day, he bit somebody?
25: Oh, way before.
26: Way before.
25: This is back when he was called Kid Dynamite.
4: Early 90s here or something?
25: 80s, I think.
26: Early 80s. Okay.
25: So that game was actually first called Punch-Out.
4: Oh, so when you guys were really little, this was happening?
25: Yeah, this was...
4: You were 8 or 9?
25: I got my first Nintendo in like 1987, so I would have been 6.
4: Okay.
25: 6 or 7 years old. And that, you know, that would be the Marios, the Punch-Outs, the, you know, those kinds of games. Then you get into the Super Nintendo, which is like 91, 92.
4: Well, that's okay. That's
25: and that's when it really took
4: off. That
25: kind
4: of dovetails when I left off at Pac-Man way back when.
25: See, Pac-Man, I did that too because we had had the Atari 2600.
4: Yeah, okay, but
25: and that's where you had the Pac-Man and the Pong.
4: Towards my later years in college, how old am I now? Wow.
25: Yeah.
4: That's when Pac-Man came out. We're talking the late 70s is when the video game started. And so that's why I get a kick out of you guys listening to the music that actually started back then, because I remember that music, that really simple music. Yeah, that you were just listening to.
25: By the way, they're making a Legend of Zelda movie. Did you know that?
4: No.
25: Yep.
4: Yeah, this.
25: Oh, there you go. Yeah.
4: Well, there's something very...
25: Why, by the way, was Miss Pac-Man more popular than Pac-Man?
4: Just added
25: a bow to it?
4: That is a head-scratcher.
25: One that might be up there. Do you remember when the Nintendo 64 came out? Did you have one? Did you get a Nintendo 64?
26: Yes.
25: Okay, so I did. The Super Mario game that came with that, Super Mario 64, is easily... Play some of that music. Because, dude, that'll make you cry. If you played that game as much as I did, and I think pretty much anybody my age did, because it came with that system, and it was just, like, the biggest game that year and the next year. Okay, so here's a couple. Here's a couple. How about this one? Da-da-da-da. Or how about the Snow Mountain? Or, of course, don't forget the Haunted House. Oh, it's just a fantastic game.
4: You guys are so endeared to this very simplistic music.
25: You know, it's funny. It's really obviously because we played it so much.
4: Yeah.
25: And that it was, I don't know. It's like when you spend like 20 hours doing something, the things that are happening around you, like the music and stuff, they just kind of seep into your soul. And you're like, oh, I like that. But stuff like this is like that. It's like, you know, it's just, it was playing while you were playing it. And it was... cool, and it was fun, and now you hear it, and you're like, oh, I remember that.
26: Well, the back of that TV, you got me inspired. May get Nintendo system. Imagine that, just coming here, play some Nintendo. What's your favorite, Sega or Nintendo? Maybe ask Jesse tomorrow what he will recommend.
25: Well, you know,
26: down for that.
25: He has all this stuff.
26: I know.
25: Like, you could go get yourself a Nintendo 64 if you want, probably at Main Vintage Toys, because they periodically have them. all the time, and the games, and the game. And I miss that too. The cartridges.
26: Same.
25: You know, like when you used to throw those things in instead of having to download the game onto the hard drive and.
26: Please wait.
25: None of that stuff.
11: This is the WGAN Morning News Overtime.
25: Additional accusations made against Graham Platner. As I alluded to yesterday, the story that came out was not the only one that I had heard, and it was certainly not the last one that was going to be in the treasure trove of accusations. There was many more that were out there. And one of the things that I thought was true, with the New York Times piece at least, when that came out a while back, was that it may be the thing that breaks the dam. Because if you're one of these people who has a story to tell about the guy and you don't like him, or he did something to you that was wrong or whatever else, I can certainly understand not wanting to be the first one through the wall. Because you see what happens to the first one through the wall. Somebody comes forward, they get absolutely shellacked by, you know, political supporters, by the media sometimes, by any number of people on the internet, you know, the same trolls that he once was on Reddit, right, will be none too kind to you oftentimes if you are the first one to do that. But there is safety in numbers. And if other people have made credible accusations, if other people have said things, then it's a little safer for you to come out. So once big stuff starts coming out, others who might have been tentative are much more likely to say, all right, I guess it's okay for me to say something now. And that's what's happening right now, because the actual thing that broke the dam was undoubtedly the accusation of sexual assault that came out. And now you're hearing from other people. I'm sure you'll hear more today. I'm sure you'll hear more tomorrow. I'm sure you'll hear more the day after that. I don't think it's going to go away for him. And that is, you know, I'm not even going to start judging worse, you know, better or worse scandals, because they're all terrible. But, you know, the latest one about, essentially against someone's will. I mean, I don't even want to describe it, because this is a family show. This is a family show. And taking off prophylactics in the midst of activities is not something I really feel like talking about at 6:27 in the morning. Let's go to the phones and talk to Bill in Portland. Bill, how are you?
13: Hey, fantastic. Now, with the latest lewd behavior, the Platner scandals have reached critical mass, I think.
25: Yes.
13: Now, those who just 2 weeks ago were embracing Platner are now rushing to cover their Platner tattoos. Troy Jackson, Bellows, even Hannah Pingree, you know, they were all embracing him, you know, singing Kumbaya and literally hugging him, and, you know, at various events. And
25: yes, and dismissing prior scandals as unimportant. Yes.
13: Yeah, yeah. And I think what we're seeing is there is a Democrat oligarchy, which is equal and opposite to the Republican oligarchy. I mean, the inner circle of powerful Dems. You know, I think David Costello or Janet Mills should get the first refusal on this. You know, Angus King knew he couldn't penetrate the Democrat oligarchy, so he ran as an independent.
25: Yep.
13: So anyway, I just think it's somewhat ludicrous, but it'll be interesting to see if David Costello, who by all reports is a decent guy, has a great resume, you know, but he's not part of that inner circle of powerful Dems. It'd be interesting to see if he can get anything resembling a fair shake.
25: Yeah.
13: Or Janet Mills, if she wants to.
25: Yeah.
13: If she wants to. I think her time is probably has come and gone, but I think they ought to get they ought to get first refusal. They were in the race. It shouldn't be, I'm afraid of the backroom deal is going to blow up in their faces, you know, as another installed candidate.
25: Yeah. I mean, there's no way of getting around it, though, because there's no way of choosing the replacement except for the backroom deal. Like, it's the mechanism that's necessary. Like, they have to have the party insiders vote. It's legal. That's the system. So it's unavoidable. Whoever they choose, I mean, I guess they could just, you know, they could give it to Mills or something like that. Yes, but it would still be done in that process. And any way that you do it, I mean, if Mills got it, right, well, you would accuse her of basically being an insider, being picked by insiders, wouldn't you? I mean,
13: they could, you know, they could have like a small debate or something. Just
25: that's
13: like,
25: what Nirav Shah wants. Yeah,
13: I think there should be. And Nirav Shah, I'm sorry, to me, he hasn't got enough skin in the game. You know, David Costello, Janet Mills, maybe someone else. You know, they're the people that, you know, they live here. They have lived here, probably all born here. I think they've got a lot more skin in the game.
25: Yeah. All right. Well, sadly, I got to stop there, Bill, because we're out of time. Great call. Appreciate it.
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25: All right, I promise, Mark, we're not going to do Grant Blatner.
28: Okay, good.
25: Other than, do you have any kind of statement just to get it out of the way about like what you've seen in the last week here about all this before we get to the city of Portland, which is a much more important topic right now?
28: Well, I think the lesson is integrity counts, character is critical, and truth is persistent. And here we are where we're at. My hope is the Platner team steps aside so the voters have another opportunity to select someone who can carry that message. I think the message is more important than the person. And the Democratic voters made that clear in the primary, so they should not be disenfranchised. Whoever the party process

0: selects needs to reflect the will of the voters when they selected Plattner.
1: Yeah. Well, we'll see what happens.
0: Well, we'll see.
1: If you ever need to have a statement or talk about it, come on to the show anytime.
0: No.
1: Let's chat about Portland, because that's really the reason why you're here.
0: Okay.
1: We have Mark Dion with us every month or so to talk about what's going on in the city. Okay, let's start here. I haven't talked to you in a while. I haven't seen you in a while. Give me a quick status update on sort of city government and, you know, what's happening in your universe right now. The things that are taking up your day as mayor, like what are the things dominating it right now?
0: What's dominating, and we've made some decisions surrounding the development of the Bayside properties.
1: The Bayside properties.
0: The federated properties, as they were referred to in litigation. We've finally gotten to a place that we've given the Bulis company, who's acting as our real estate agent, a checklist of must-haves from potential developers. And I'm hoping that they'll bring something back tangible that we can wrestle with in terms of approving it. Up to this point, we've all been in our heads. Some have tried to become developers in the process. That's not really our role. So we did get out something, a work plan, for Bulis to take forward, and I'm looking forward to the feedback from the developers on that issue. In the meantime, below that, the Bayside Neighborhood Association continues to advocate pretty persistently that the overall development of the neighborhood has to include a park as well as a community center for their interest. So we'll see what's going on there. We've seen the Press Herald today. Neighbors expressing some anxiety about two developments that are going on in the Ashmont Street area.
1: I read those stories.
0: So
1: neighbors have concerns is something you hear an awful lot, isn't it?
0: I hear that on almost every topic. And although we haven't heard a lot of pushback yet, it's a little premature for the Housing First initiative that Avesta is bringing to the old Tortilla Flats restaurant property. They'll be taking that down. So I think we're seeing progress on the housing side. Myself and a couple of the counselors are working on a proposed ordinance to reduce the inclusionary zone, which is a tax that's applied to developers.
1: Yes, I've heard of this.
0: To support a certain percentage of low-income housing in any initiative. We're trying to reduce that so we can unlock the hundreds of units that have been approved through the planning process but are stalled for the financial consequences that come from that ratio proposed by IZ. Tonight, the top story will be probably a very long workshop on traffic management. There's been a lot of public outcry about pedestrian-involved accidents. Some have resulted in deaths. And so there's a big push that we have to do something now. We have a new master traffic plan, but that outlines what we're going to do in a few years' time. But there's a sense that there has to be some immediacy to what we're doing. So whether it's increasing the enforcement capacity of the police and taking some temporary steps to redesign intersections to try to encourage a higher degree of safety for pedestrians and bicyclists. But at the same time, and I'll speak to this tonight, it's not just about motorists. Pedestrians should see crosswalks as imperative, not suggestions. Bicyclists need to follow the rules of the road as well. I mean, everybody's consuming a tight space, and the number of cars that are in Portland today is significantly more than they were 5 years ago. So stay tuned. We'll see what happens tonight.
1: Yeah, stay tuned. That's a nice little tease you just did there,
0: that's
1: Mayor
0: right.
1: Mark Dion. I appreciate that. You mentioned inclusionary zoning. I assume you probably guessed I might ask you about this, but the city did, of course, just recently commission a sort of study to look into the inclusionary zoning issue. And hey, how did this do for us? Like, is this the right way forward? Did it work? Did it not work? Are there things to change about it? Et cetera, et cetera. You, of course, know I have opinions about that, but I'd love to know your perspective on that process. And kind of the findings that you got out of it and what might take place as a result of that that review.
0: Well, I think the outside review suggests IZ doesn't work. It doesn't work in the sense of what we anticipated, and I say we, preceding councils, in establishing that, as well as the mandates that came out of the Green New Deal. And that's what's prompted myself and Councilor Ben Grant to sit down and say we need to reduce the IZ, not abandon what it was trying to accomplish in a limited scale, but we've got to unlock the capacity of developers who've been approved for units. And we're not talking 10 or 12, we're talking hundreds of units, so they can get online and built. The Social Housing Task Force, which I appointed, and is chaired by Councilor Sykes and McNevich, that group too has come back with an opinion that we need to act today to unlock that construction potential. So IZ has merit from a social policy point of view. However, it's got to be taken in balance with the pressing need to add more units to our landscape.
1: So the inclusionary zoning issue in general has always sort of, for me, been a bit of a thing, because it's one of those policies that really does sound rational. I mean, like, it's when you make the case for it, you know, you have a problem you've identified. There's something that's in need of being fixed. And then a response to it that sounds on a surface level to be pretty common sense. But in practice, it leads to a lot of things that ultimately make it harder for the very thing that you want, which is more housing, more affordable housing, et cetera. And I wonder, in your perspective, since you've been doing this job now for some time, Mayor Dion, how many different...
0: I'm no longer an outsider.
1: No longer an outsider, yeah. How many different policies like that do you think are on the city books? I mean, like, well-intentioned, definitely mean well, and are attempting to truly solve a problem, but just don't do what they're intended to do. It's a lot of that you have to deal with, you think?
0: But since I was on the council and now as mayor, this idea of how many toilets are required in a commercial space has really impeded the capacity of a restaurant, for say, to have outdoor seating, because the original ordinances, both at the city and the state level, say X number of people require X number of water closets. It doesn't account for the fact that we've created business models that take people outside. And there's an argument from restaurant owners to say, look, it's not like it's an add-on. A lot of my patrons who normally sit inside, if the weather's correct, move to the other platform.
1: Mm-hmm.
0: The state plumbing code doesn't recognize that the nature of that transaction. So I've been preparing a package that I will submit to the state plumbing board in August. And they told me their timeline's 6 months to consider. But to me, that's a significant policy issue for the hospitality industry. But won't make really a great campaign commercial.
1: Let's talk about bathrooms, right?
0: So there's that. There's the issue of parking is a perennial one. Excuse me. You know, we've raised the fees. People don't like it. I think it's an opportunity to export costs to tourists. But locals feel that they've been imposed upon, and they forget the fact that Portland is kind of unique compared to our adjoining communities who rely primarily on property tax. Portland's expense of government is split between property tax and fees of all sorts of nature. So we try as best we can to shift that. So we'll see a new debate on parking and what that means moving forward. People don't like garages. They like doorstep to doorstep parking.
1: Sure, right. I want to go to my place. I want to park. I want to get out. I want to,
0: you know, and then there are voices from employees that say, look, we can't afford parking garages, even though there's an existing policy to subsidize that experience. So those are issues. Well, I'll summarize it this way. We pass ordinances today expecting that 2 years from now, the conditions are going to be exactly the same. We need to be more nimble about that. And recently in a public interview, I says, our biggest job is to figure out how to get out of the business community's way and let them make market decisions that make sense for the community. But
1: doesn't that get to maybe just some of the central stress in the philosophy of some people? I mean,
2: 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Two women have accused Democratic Senate candidate Graham Platner of sexual misconduct just this week, which is leading to a mass call for him to drop out of the race. Maine Secretary of State Shannon Bellows, who fell short in the governor's primary race last month, is joining that chorus for Platner's exit.
3: We can't lose sight of the fact that this was never about a person. It was a movement for change.
2: CBS 13 News reports Bellows' comments are a sharp shift from just a few weeks ago when she said she was proud to be on the same progressive team as Platner. Well, there are questions about what will happen to Platner's campaign funds if he drops out of the race. Federal filings show Platner had about $2 million on hand as of late May after raising more than $16 million during his campaign. Now, if he drops out, federal law allows him to refund donors, give limited contributions to other candidates, donate the money to a charity, or transfer it to a political action committee. A progressive social media influencer is suing the Trump administration after saying she was barred from entering Vice President J.D. Vance's event in Bangor back in Maine. Amanda McGonigal runs the Cats on a Couch sites on social media and says she received confirmation from the White House allowing her to attend the event. She says the administration then violated her First Amendment rights when she was kicked out of line and told, "We know where you stand." McGonigal started Cats on a Couch after Vance made a comment about childless cat ladies 2 years ago. Accurate with the forecast now, and Joe Lundberg.
4: A nice day today with sunshine and a few clouds. A warmer afternoon with a high approaching 80. Clear to partly cloudy tonight, though 62. Tomorrow, quite warm and humid with a mix of sun and clouds. There may be an afternoon thunderstorm, high 89.
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1: It is now time at 7:30, as it always is on Wednesdays, to talk to our friend Craig Peterson, tech guru, who is with us now. Craig, how are you?
12: I am doing fine. Sounds like the Democrat Party is about to anoint yet another candidate. Let me see. We've had a few of those, including a presidential candidate that didn't get a single vote. Who's cut the kings? I'm very confused here.
1: Yes, I do seem to remember something about somebody dropping out and being replaced somehow by inside. I don't remember, though, Craig. It's my memory is hazy. So we'll try to soldier on here at all. You know what's funny about that story? I didn't really intend to talk about Graham Plattner or really politics with you too much this morning. But you know, so much of the Graham Plattner story is tied to technology and politics. I mean, one of the biggest things that has been his problem so far, prior to the accusations of assault and whatnot, were his internet history. I mean, he was a Reddit poster, and anybody who's ever spent any time on Reddit knows exactly the kind of person he was. And he deleted that account. You know, he deleted it all, I think, in anticipation of the fact that people would go looking for his old posts, and people found his old posts even though he deleted them. Why is that? How is that? How about this forensic examination of all of us who are running for office these days? You know, this is a more important part of campaigns than it used to be. That's for sure. And a lot of people are leaving some breadcrumbs, is all I'm saying.
12: Well, you know, how long have we been warned about that, right?
1: Long time.
12: It's been on the internet, it's there forever, which it frankly isn't true. But when you're talking about something like Reddit or Twitter or Facebook, but particularly Reddit and Facebook, they've both had something called a fire hose feed. And what that did was allowed companies and whomever, right, could pay the huge fees, but to see everything that's posted, the instant it's posted. And so many of these places kept all of that stuff. So, yeah, it doesn't matter if you delete your account or you delete what you had said, frankly. It's going to be there.
1: Yeah, it is. And is there any escaping that? I know that in Europe they've had these attempts to... what is it, the right to disappear or whatever? To be forgotten. So to give you the flexibility, the ability to have some of that history of yours silently deleted so that it cannot haunt you later. I will admit, I am very glad that I am the age that I am, because when I was making all of my stupid mistakes when I was young, I did not have access to things that could ultimately destroy my life later. Later on the internet. So that's a good thing for me, but it's not so great for my kids. Anything like that possibility? I mean, how's even the European law? Does that even work?
12: No.
1: I didn't think so, yeah.
12: Yeah, it doesn't. You know, so what you can do is, Google's been pretty darn good at this. You can file a request with Google, kind of a takedown notice type of thing, saying, this information about me is misrepresented. Now, in Europe, you can say, take down my information. But with Google, you have to have what seems to be a reasonable reason to. But now, they won't take the stuff down because, remember, Google isn't the one that's displaying it to you, although not with the AI, they kind of are, right? Mm. They're sending you to a website. So what Google will do is remove the information you're talking about from their search engine so that it's no longer easily discoverable, but it's still there. And I don't know. There's no way around it now. You've got crawlers. You know, I look at my website history. I've had a website now for decades and decades. Before that, I had earlier technologies before the web. And I looked back at some of the history, and I get crawled by these various AIs and other search engines multiple times per hour, my website. And so now if you go, I did this yesterday just to check. I went on to Google's AI, and I asked it about Craig Peterson, and there's some stupid sports guy. I don't know sports, but anyways.
1: I don't know sports ball. Yeah,
12: he came up number one. I came up number two, but, you know, if you added security, it kind of bumped me up to number one when you just took Google search results, which is good. Just Craig Peterson's actually a pretty common name. So my information's out there now. It's in all of these indices. It's been absorbed by every AI, I am positive, that's out there that has had anything to do with web crawling. So, you know, the reason that hard disk prices have gone through the roof is because these companies are storing your data long-term, and the NSA they drove up the price just by themselves. The National Security Agency, or depending on your age, no such agency, and they drove up the prices of hard disks. And then now we've got this whole AI thing. Anyhow, the information is there. They obviously intend to keep that information, and it's you're kind of messed up. So the question really, I think, has now to go to society. What, from a societal standpoint, should we care about? You know,

0: stories this week that are really dominating in your perspective? I usually ask you, but I'd love to ask you things that I see. But I'd love to get your thoughts on what you're seeing out there now overall. What's the most important thing I don't know about right now, Craig Peterson?
1: Oh, I don't know. You know a lot about a lot of stuff. But I think the biggest story remains AI and the shift in AI. You know, we've talked about, Anthropic and their mythos and what they're doing with these incredibly powerful cybersecurity AIs. But let's look at the usage of AI, and that's what's really interested me in the last week. There have been a number of studies that have come out over the last really 6-8 weeks, with more just this week, showing that AI is not the win businesses thought it would be. Businesses cutting back dramatically. I think I might have mentioned before there one, probably a Fortune 50 company goes unnamed, but apparently had given their employees access to AI to use it to help with the company. And they ended up spending in 1 month $500 million worth of AI tokens.
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3: 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But first,
4: 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Tell them Bill sent you today. On this Wednesday, it was almost a relief to see so many respectful displays on July 4th. As I have been reporting, most Americans love their country and believe in its nobility. That is very bad news for the progressive cadres who despise America. You saw them in Newport Beach, California, where looting and other criminal behavior broke out on the 4th. Newport is an affluent community south of the Los Angeles airport. The radicals targeted the beachside town because of its prosperity. You can easily gather them on social media and say, we're going to Newport to cause trouble, and then 400 people show up. Soon, federal and local police agencies are going to have to crack down on those trying to overthrow our system. Lincoln had to do it. So did Franklin Roosevelt to some extent. You cannot reason with the socialist communist movement. Sedition will have to be confronted, or there's going to be big trouble here. And I mean big trouble. 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
3: All right, this is a triumphant appearance because, ladies and gentlemen, we almost didn't have him. Phil Harriman texts me last night saying, I'm not sure I could be here in person. We might have to call in.
4: Yeah.
3: And I said, are you, sir, aware of the news that we have to talk about tomorrow?
4: No, actually, what you said was, no Phil, no party.
3: Well, guess what? He made it. Yes, some things changed, right, yeah. And he was able to get in here. And I'm so glad because we got a couple things to chat about, do we not?
4: Yeah, usually when the nationally influential news is breaking, you're off on some...
3: I know. What am I doing
4: think
3: here?
4: Think tank experience.
3: Yep, and I made it for this one, so that's good news. How could I resist a Grand Plattner scandal? First question for you. After the latest accusation comes out in Politico, the accusation of sexual assault, the calls by National Democrats to have him get out of the race, etc. Does he quit?
4: Does he quit? Yeah. Yeah.
3: Okay. Yeah. If he quits, which you think he does, who replaces him, Phil Harriman, or who should replace him, Phil Harriman?
4: I think this is going to be fascinating to watch, and it could be someone as aligned as Graham, but with less oratory capabilities in Troy Jackson, or someone who originally wanted to be in this race and was told to stand off, stand back, and that's Dan Klebe, who was going to run against Collins long before any of this Plattner influence emerged. He's the... one of the founders of the main beer company.
3: Mm-hmm.
4: I would expect, as you and I are talking, the phones are ringing off the hook, up and down all of the Democrat delegates to the state committee.
3: I mean, the first place that you look is all the people who just lost, right, in the governor's race. Yeah. So you go to Jackson and Shaw and Bellows. Angus King III? Anyway, Angus King III, anyone? Perhaps? No? Okay.
4: They wake up today. Yesterday, they were, unsuccessful, and today...
3: Well, you got Joe Baldacci, you got Jordan Wood. There's a lot of people to pick from, right?
4: Yeah.
3: I think that the one thing that definitely...
4: How about Guthrie, the president of the Senate? Facto, the Speaker of the House?
3: Well, that's the other thing, is there's people who didn't run for anything who might be like, okay, now's my time. Yeah. Let's do it, baby. Yeah. So, yes, a lot of people will be in here, but I think that the thing that maybe a lot of people aren't talking about right now is what makes up the Democratic State Committee. Like, the people who are, people don't even know how this is even organized, right? Like, there's, basically members from, towns that are on
5: that time once again to talk to our Eye on Politics team and get their eyes on politics, get their reactions to what's happening in state and national politics.
3: I think they know exactly what I'm going to ask them today. And joining me now is BJ McAllister. Eric's not with us yet, but he will be very shortly. BJ, while I'm waiting for Eric, I know I usually begin by asking questions about, what's happening and have you react to the stories and all that stuff. And I will get to that. But you're on the state committee, are you not?
6: I am.
3: Okay, so can I ask you a question? Can you describe for us, if Graham Plattner does drop out, what does the process look like for the state committee to actually do a replacement? Like, what will happen in what order? Is that even, frankly, known? Do you guys have to figure that out? Or is there a process in place? Like, what's going to take place after the moment he says, I'm out, if he does?
6: Yeah, it's great. It's a great question. I mean, the party rules just essentially say that leadership can decide what the process is. The only thing that we can look to that is kind of comparable, but on a much smaller scale, is what happens with a replacement candidate in the state legislative race, which means that there's some sort of nominating caucus and that, local Democrats can attend that nominating caucus and vote to replace the legislative candidate. Now, that's done on a local level, not every town and municipality across the state like it would be in a statewide race. So I think at this point, what party leadership is working on for the state committee to consider is what's the best way for the intent of making sure that Democrats' voices are heard. What's the best way to pull that off while also knowing that there's only going to be 2 weeks to do something like this, and you know, standing up votes in every municipality across the state is likely impossible. So I think that what they're looking at right now are options for the committee to consider that would allow for the most involvement possible while also being able to do something that they can actually pull off in 2 weeks.
5: Yeah, that's wild that you're going to have to be there. So to get into the questions that I, of course, would ask you, the first one would be just the Graham Plattner story itself. I know that you already have an opinion on this. I saw you weighed in on it. You had a public statement that you actually issued calling on Graham Plattner to drop out of the race. Can you give me your perspective on what we've learned in the last, say, 72 hours?
6: I mean, it's very clear that, as I've said publicly, that Graham Plattner does need to drop out of this race. I think the longer he stays in the race, the bigger disservice that he's doing to the progressive energy that he's mobilized. And, you know, at this point, this like game of footsie that the campaign is playing about, we want to pick the successor and we should have a role in that. I think it falls on deaf ears. The guy doesn't have a lot of credibility now. And, you know, there is the cynical part of me in the back of my mind thinks that there's a bunch of consultants who went and recruited Graham Plattner who are hoping that they can pick the successor so they still have a contract in the race for U.S. Senate. But at this point, Graham Plattner just needs to step down and step away.
5: All right, I believe we do have Eric with us now, so I'll go over to you, Eric Lusk. The last few days have been certainly a whirlwind in Maine politics as it relates to the U.S. Senate race. Graham Plattner still in, as of you and I talking right now, sir. We don't know whether or not he will quit, if he does quit, how that will look, when it will happen, etc. But what's your reaction to what you've seen over the last few days, sir?
7: Gosh, if only there had been some kind of sign that there would be a problem with Graham Plattner. If only there'd been some kind of sign. I think I saw a headline recently that said local Nazi's reputation marred by sexual accusations. It is a remarkable replay of what we had with Joe Biden and fitness for office. We all knew long before the fabulous debate between Biden and Donald Trump in June of 2024 that Joe was no longer up to the job. And sure enough, we were going to be gaslit for months upon months, as long as it could possibly happen. And now I think the question is whether or not Graham Plattner is holding out to be able to pick his successor for that for the right to run against Susan Collins and inevitably lose. And I believe it was 6 weeks ago that I predicted, right after Plattner won the nomination, that Plattner would be dropping out at some point and that the magic drop-dead date was July 13, and here we are. So do you go with Shaw, who did get the most first-place votes in the nomination, but lost anyway because of ranked choice voting? I love it when ranked choice voting comes back to backfire on the Democrat Party of Maine. Or is Plattner going to say, I'll just go away quietly, no harm, no foul? But you do have a variety of interest groups with a dog in the fight, one of them being the Bernie Sanders campaign. Then we have got a lot of people who overlap from the Plattner campaign to other Democrat candidates who ran for governor, I believe Troy Jackson among them, which would make things fairly smooth in terms of the transition, or smoother in terms of the transition from the Plattner campaign to his successor candidate. And If I were really cynical, I would say it's probably going to wind up being the consultants that ultimately are the biggest beneficiaries of whoever succeeds Plattner. You just can't say enough things about the way the Democrat Party in Maine is playing with this one, but will they go the same road as the Democrat Party did nationally when they went ahead with Kamala Harris because Joe Biden basically picked her, and the people were the voters were basically shut out of the process. I think that's going to wind up happening again.
5: So about that, if he again, where there's so many things that we're assuming as we discuss all this, but let's assume for a moment that he has some sort of a come to Jesus moment with his family or friends or whatever, and he says, "All right, that's it, I'm quitting," and there's no preconditions or whatever, he just quits. The selection process to find who would ultimately be the person to replace him. Say whatever it is you want to about that process, but there is a process and it's going to have to happen. So who emerges out of that as the most likely contender? I know, BJ, you're not exactly without some bias in this particular question, given that I know that you worked for Troy Jackson for so long. But honestly, I talked to a Wall Street Journal reporter last night yesterday morning, and a couple others from some national outlets that were interviewing me about this. And that was the name that actually I said. So he does seem like he is the logical one in many respects. But Shenna Bellows has signaled she's interested. You have Nirav Shah signaling that he's interested. Jana Mills obviously was the person that was the presumed front runner in the beginning. So you can't say she's not interested. What do you think ultimately happens? What's the best choice? As if I don't know the answer, sir.
6: I say with my tremendous lack of bias. I think that the uniqueness about Troy Jackson is that he will be able to probably be one of the few people that the true like platinum diehard folks would be willing to shift quickly over to. And I think that's
5: like they'd be cool with it. They'd be like, "All right, this is okay."
6: I think he's one of the few people who could be unifying in that. Yes, I think that is a real calculus that Democrats have to take into account. You have all this enthusiasm that has so much hope and potential of really lifting the party this year. And
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9: From ABC News, I'm Sherry Preston. President Trump is again threatening to destroy Iran's civilian infrastructure and to take over the country's oil terminal, Karg Island. His comments coming after the president said this of the Iranians negotiating a ceasefire deal.
10: They're sick people. They're led by sick people. And they're vicious, violent people.
9: He said as far as he was concerned, the memorandum of understanding was over. ABC's Rachel Scott is at the NATO summit in Turkey.
11: This morning, oil prices rising as the president cast doubt on future negotiations.
10: Now, I'll let our wonderful negotiators keep talking if they want, but I don't see it.
11: And he continued to blast NATO allies who refused to help with the war he waged in the Middle East.
9: Officials in New York City say the building on Manhattan's east side that started to wobble as columns began to bend has now been stabilized. ABC's Aaron Katursky's on the scene. He actually says overnight, workmen installed steel columns and expressed confidence in the building that it's no longer in risk of imminent collapse, but is not yet fully stable. And once again, they will determine how those columns failed in a long-term fix. They're still watching it overnight. Security remains tight as questions resume in Provo, Utah. The man accused of killing Charlie Kirk continues a preliminary hearing. Here's ABC's Alex Stone.
12: I'm looking around at rooftops. There are sharpshooters on the rooftops all around this courthouse. Wow. There are tactical teams up on the rooftops around the courthouse. Because of what this case is, they're looking for any threat. Tyler Robinson is brought in every day in an armored motorcade with armored vehicles.
9: More pressure on Graham Plattner, the main Democrat running for Senate, to drop out of the race amid fresh allegations of sexual misconduct. He has denied them and has until Monday to decide whether he will quit. After that deadline, it'll be his name on the ballot. You're listening to ABC News.
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15: 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Lindsay Fifield is the second former girlfriend of Maine Democratic Senate candidate Graham Plattner to accuse him of non-consensual behavior just this week. Fifield, who previously accused Plattner of intimidating behavior and physical abuse, says she's speaking out again because she wants voters to know the truth.
16: It terrifies me to think of him having any type of power politically, because what is he going to do with the women in his office? How is he going to manipulate? How is he going to deceive?
15: Fifield is now accusing Plattner of removing protection during intimacy without consent. Plattner's under intense pressure to drop out of the race after the 2 separate sexual misconduct accusations this week. Maine Democratic Party Executive Director Devin Murphy Anderson says Plattner and his campaign team are negotiating his potential exit and looking to influence who replaces him.
17: Unfortunately, Graham Plattner's team has repeatedly reached out to us in an attempt to put their thumb on the scale of what this process looks like.
15: Plattner's campaign denies those claims and says they want to make sure the voters and volunteers decide who replaces him, not the political establishment. Meanwhile, Maine Secretary of State Shana Bellows, who fell short in the governor's primary race last month, is joining the chorus for Plattner's exit.
18: We can't lose sight of the fact that this was never about a person. It was a movement for change.
15: CBS 13 News reports Bellows' comments are sharp shift from just a few weeks ago when she said she was proud to be on the same progressive team as Plattner. Police say it was a woman who was killed after being hit by an Amtrak train in Brunswick Tuesday. Officers say emergency crews found the woman dead near Bibby Parkway as the train approached the Brunswick station. They say the woman parked her vehicle in a nearby parking lot and walked to the area where she was hit. The incident is not considered suspicious. The woman's name has not been released. The Amtrak Downeaster was stopped for a couple of hours with 18 passengers on board. An affordable housing project in a neighborhood off of Forest Avenue in Portland is getting opposition from neighbors. The group Developers Collaborative is proposing 2 projects on Ashmont Street, which provides 63 apartments for homeless and aging people. Press Herald reports neighbors who attended a community meeting this week expressed concerns about height, density, noise, and parking issues the project would bring. The plans are set to go before the Portland Planning Board later this month. Now let's get your AccuWeather forecast, and meteorologist Joel Lundberg's in the house.
19: A nice day today with sunshine and a few clouds. A warmer afternoon with a high approaching 80. Clear to partly cloudy tonight, though 62. Tomorrow quite warm and humid with a mix of sun and clouds. There may be an afternoon thunderstorm, high 89.
15: Yeah, next high tide of Portland Harbor. That is coming up at 5:53 this afternoon. Catch up on everything you missed. 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
21: It's Chuck, Paul, and Tucker with you here, and as we kick things off today, got a little bit of volatility going on. Nothing crazy, but about 0.5% down in the S&P 500, and again, I think we're at a point in the year where there are a few things that are kind of coming into focus. And, you know, we're going to kind of direct how the next 6 months or the last 6 months of the year end up going. Number one, we got an earnings season that's going to be kicking off pretty darn soon at this point. Taking a look at, you know, kind of your big ones that are out there. They're on tap, you know, a few weeks out. But as of right now, you've basically got earnings, you know, really starting to kick off in the next week or so, with the banks starting reporting. I believe it's next Tuesday, JP Morgan, Bank of America, Goldman Sachs. So again, we're within a week of that kickoff. And then the heavy hitters, they are back a couple weeks further as you get to the last week in July and first week in August. So this is all kind of prologue to that. But the two things that I think are worth watching here, and there are two top stories as we kick today's show off. Number one, President Trump early this morning saying, and I'll quote him, he was asked, you know, about the ceasefire with Iran. He said, quote, "To me, I think it's over. I don't want to deal with them anymore." Now, whether that means that the ceasefire actually is or is not over, I think is an open question, just because the two countries have been firing stuff at each other for the last month or so, even after the ceasefire extension from June 17th, I think it was. And so it's not like you've had a complete halting of firing. Like, the firing hasn't actually ceased during that time. I think the open question on this is, hey, does this represent an actual change in how the two countries are going to approach things? Or is it just, you know, more talk? We've seen both sides kind of talking to their respective, you know, domestic and international audiences throughout this. Is this just more talk? And I think we're going to have to see how things play out there. The other one that we're going to get to is what's going on with semiconductors in the tech space. And I think these are the two things that are really going to determine how the next 3 to 6 months go. On the oil side, you want this to just be talk and not have oil become a problem for markets again. On the tech side, you want to see something that shows that semiconductor stocks can continue to find ways to grow that revenue pie and continue to get the customers they want and not start to see growth rolling over. So these are the big questions for the second half of the year, in my opinion.
0: Yeah, it's to elaborate that a little bit further, you know, the war ties directly into inflation, which is a byproduct of the fact that if we are to see more closures of another closure of the strait or just any decrease in traffic in terms of global trade, that's something that will certainly be on economists and investors' minds here heading into the next few weeks. We'll have a Fed meeting at the end of the month on the 29th. This afternoon, we'll get the Fed meeting minutes from last month's meeting at 2 o'clock. And so inflation and the AI trade, to me, if I'm talking with people, those are usually the two things that I'm bringing up that are at the most focus for the second half of the year here. In terms of the U.S. and Iran war and those talks, it's something that I've just sort of thrown my hands up in the air and just, you keep apprised of what's going on in the news, but I'm sort of done trying to speculate as to when this progress is going to be made and more just react to what you see on a daily basis.
21: President Trump later this morning, I'm quoting here from Bloomberg, also indicated that they may put the blockade back in effect. So obviously, look, if you get to that point, then you do start to most likely see the ceasefire breaking down more heavily. The piece that I'll point out, again, I'm a big believer in pay attention to what people do, not what people say. It's what I've said throughout this entire conflict. It's what I've said about things even before. The piece that caught my eye overnight was actually not anything from the U.S. or Iran as it relates to oil, but rather it was something from a little country in Asia called China. Some of you may have heard of it.
0: Little.
21: Very little. And here's the thing. China is the main reason why oil prices did not go sky high in May or June. They cut their imports by somewhere in the range of 4 to 6 million barrels a day for crude oil. And when you have global inventories looking like they did, that means, hey, for a couple months, they basically, you know, pulled 300 million barrels worth of demand off the table for crude oil. China overnight indicated that they were removing their refined product export ban for the remainder of July. So here's the thing about the Chinese energy industry. China produces actually about 4 million barrels a day of crude oil, but they still need to import quite a bit more in order to, you know, provide for the supply of crude to make the gas, diesel, jet fuel, all the stuff you need to run a country. They have a number of large state-owned refineries, but they also operate what are known as these teapot refineries, which sound like, you know, oh, look, so cute, look at these little tea. They're still, you know, sizable in that they're not just refining like one barrel of oil, but they're not these giant state-owned enterprises. And pretty much what's happened in the last couple months is a lot of these teapot refineries have, you know, either shut down completely or cut their runs significantly because China was most likely using significant stores, not just of crude oil that they had, you know, stockpiled, but also refined product that they had, you know, probably stockpiled. No one really knows because it's, you know, China, everything's kind of opaque. So here's the thing. When you have refineries, if you've you know, ever worked at an oil refinery, I haven't, but I know enough to be dangerous on it. The way that oil refiners make their money is by paying X for crude and selling for X plus, you know, Y for the refined product. The number that we look at is what's called a crack spread. It's basically the difference between what crude costs and what the refined product that they sell they're able to realize. Crack spreads in the, you know, energy industry, the common one that's looked at is a 3-2-1 crack spread, typically sits somewhere in like the $20 to $30 range. They're up at around 60 right now, so it's really profitable with oil at 70 to refine it into products. If China is getting rid of this product export ban, it stands to reason, at least the way I see it, that these teapot refineries, which China has a lot of them, and it can equate for a lot of demand for crude oil, hey, if they can make a boatload of money starting to spool up production and then selling it to whoever needs it, gee, that could represent a significant increase in crude oil demand from China because you're going to need crude oil in order to make that product. So the question that popped into my head is, hey, is it a coincidence that as tensions started to ratchet up between Iran and the U.S. again, that China is now not being friendly to the situation, but instead maybe saying, okay, we're going to provide that additional demand now.
0: Gasoline on the fire,
21: and yeah, if you really want to play this game, fine, have at it. The other thing that's exacerbating this is the Ukraine for the last 6 months or so, but really ramping up in the last couple, is doing these nightly drone raids into Russia where they're just basically lighting Russian refineries on fire on a regular basis, to the point where Russia has now curtailed Russia has now curtailed their exports of refined products and, in fact, are needing to import gasoline, jet fuel, and diesel. I mean, again, this is Russia, so, like, you know things are bad if Russia's needing to import these things. So this is leading us to the point where, hey, we're going to have to see how the next few weeks play out, because if this does escalate terribly, and China decides, hey, we're going to play hardball by restarting those imports that we had curtailed, then you've got a situation where oil prices can potentially get ugly in the next couple months. I still am a big believer that the real window for any problems is, you know, throughout the remainder of this year, because after that, more export capacity becomes available through additional pipelines that come online and things like that. Businesses continue to adapt to the situation in reducing their, you know, hydrocarbon demand as much as possible. But the China piece overnight was the one that really caught my eye more than what's being said here.
0: You have obviously been following the energy markets a lot closer than I have over the last few months with all that's been going on here. And what has been so puzzling to me is we covered a piece on the show earlier this week, Chuck, where they mentioned, I think it was Morgan Stanley, that there could be a glut of oil coming later this year, which just sounded so foreign to what we had been talking about for months prior. And some of that is due to what you just mentioned with China before. They were probably a big reason why the oil prices were able to fall as precipitously as they did once there was this perhaps renewed enthusiasm that a deal would be struck. But here we sit today. Obviously, oil is up on the news of the, you know, continued back and forth between the U.S. and Iran. But I still, and puzzled as to that story, this idea of there being a glut of inventory in the near term, based on just the factors that you mentioned, that, hey, maybe China's demand is going to start to pick back up again. You have all the issues that are still ongoing between Russia and Ukraine. The energy markets are absolutely impossible to predict. It really did surprise me that we were sitting at $68 a barrel for as long as we did, when it seemed like it was tenuous as if to whether or not a deal was going to be struck. And so I guess the question I pose to you is just why the energy markets have stayed so low from a price perspective with all these potential pitfalls, and maybe it is just as simple as less demand than anticipated.
1: The Chinese lack of demand is the biggest one. Beyond that, it's something where we've talked about this a bit, but look, there's this belief that, okay, this isn't going to be, you know, this isn't, the U.S. administration is not going to let something catastrophic happen, is the belief that's out there. And look, if you're someone trying to trade these things and you keep seeing oil getting bludgeoned down anytime there's any, you know, positive news on what's going on in the Middle East, you basically say, no, there's better ways to make money than doing that. And so, like, you take a look right now, there's basically no long interest and a ton of short interest in anything related to energy. And it's just because no one wants to play that game on the long side. It's just a dangerous one. So we'll see what happens. Look, this could just be, you know, more sparring and it ends up being nothing, and, you know, we get through the rest of the summer, because, hey, if things look the way they've looked the last few weeks in terms of volumes through Hormuz, it's not really a problem. You're not getting back to $55 a barrel oil, but you're not going, you know, back to 90 either. It's something where if that happens, that's great and that's what you'd like to see. But let's see if this is a turn, just because China making that announcement last night made my antenna perk up a little bit. And so we'll see where things go. But otherwise, I don't know that there's necessarily any huge shift here. Quick break. When we come back, we're talking NVIDIA and semiconductors.
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10: Todd.
11: Hi, can you hear me okay?
10: Sure.
11: So, does this type of trust with the 5-year extension work in New Hampshire or just in Massachusetts? Somebody told me, oh, it won't work in New Hampshire.
12: Yeah, so I'll give you a little story on that. And this is the problem, right? The misinformation that's out there is distressing. They work in New Hampshire. First, let's get the answer out there. I've got lots of clients in New Hampshire, and we've had these trusts. Now, ever since probably 2000, I'm going to say 19, I haven't really been battling with these trusts because there's been a Supreme Court decision in Mass anyway that really blessed these trusts, if they're drafted right, and that's the key. So you get to people who maybe they give you misinformation because the trust they've drafted perhaps didn't work because they weren't drafted properly. So I had to do this. I remember it was like 3 times in a row, but I say in a row, well, probably within a 6-month time frame, maybe 9 months. I'm attending these fair hearing trials in New Hampshire defending our trust because they have this one trust case in New Hampshire called the Braderman case. And the Braderman case has an irrevocable trust in it with language, and they challenge the paragraphs in these trusts, right? The one paragraph they were trying to challenge that

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1: From ABC News. I'm Sherry Preston. President Trump says the U.S. isn't through striking Iran following Iran's targeting of ships in the Strait of Hormuz.
2: They were in the strait, which they have every right to be. And so we hit them very hard last night. Very, very hard. Probably hit them hard again tonight. I'll give them a little warning. We're going to hit them hard tonight.
1: Earlier today, the president declared the memorandum of understanding, which led to the ceasefire, to be over, and says of the key stipulation for starting the war,
2: they'll never build a nuclear weapon under our deal. But I don't know if we're going to have a deal. We may just do it without a deal.
1: The president commenting, well, at the NATO summit in Turkey, oil prices up over this. Also, the markets are shaky on further fighting. Dow is down 740 points. Pakistan's Navy has recovered wreckage of a missing cargo plane. The search continues for five crew members who were on board. Maine Democratic Senate candidate Graham Plattner facing even more calls to step aside after more women came forward accusing him of sexual misconduct. He has until Monday to pull his name from the ballot, says ABC's Jay O'Brien, but there's disagreement on who should be put on instead.
3: There is this question about how state Democrats are going to move forward, and this debate right now between establishment Democrats and progressives that if he were to drop out, who should replace him? Should it be, as progressives demand, someone who has that kind of outsider, anti-establishment bent as Graham Plattner? Should it be a more moderate, because as some moderate Democrats have said, they learned their lesson with Graham Plattner and that he's not electable?
1: A very tricky situation is how a structural engineer, Joe DiPompeo, describes the state of the building on Manhattan's east side to shift, leading to evacuations this week.
4: Once the immediate stabilization occurs, they have to look at the other columns around it and see if they're prone to the same thing happening. They're probably going to shore more than just the failed column. They should shore everything above to the best they can. It's easier said than done.
1: You're listening to ABC News.
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7: 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Lindsay Fifield is the second former girlfriend of Maine Democratic Senate candidate Graham Plattner to accuse him of non-consensual behavior just this week. Fifield, who previously accused Plattner of intimidating behavior and physical abuse, says she's speaking out again because she wants voters to know the truth.
8: It terrifies me to think of him having any type of power politically, because what is he going to do with the women in his office? How is he going to manipulate? How is he going to deceive?
7: Fifield is now accusing Plattner of removing protection during intimacy without consent. Maine State Democrats are accusing Plattner's campaign of negotiating his potential exit from the race and looking to influence who replaces him. Washington, D.C.-based political commentator Joel Payne says that accusation is on the money.
9: Plattner wants to take the little bit of leverage that he has left to use to influence whether or not, say, an ally or someone who shares his political philosophy would be able to replace him.
7: Plattner could be favoring Troy Jackson to replace him after Jackson and Plattner campaigned together with Vermont Senator Bernie Sanders before Jackson fell short in the governor's primary. A Portland immigration lawyer accused of failing to notify clients of removal orders has been suspended. Press Herald reports Felix Hagenemana was suspended in an emergency order from the Maine Supreme Court. Now, the state board that governs the conduct of lawyers says Hagenemana also had employees and clients who aren't lawyers write up their own filings without reviewing them. They also raised concerns about his billing practices. An affordable housing project in a neighborhood off of Forest Avenue in Portland is getting opposition from neighbors. The group Developers Collaborative is proposing two projects on Ashmont Street, which would provide 63 apartments for homeless and aging people. Press Hill reports neighbors who attended a community meeting this week expressed concerns about height, density, noise, and parking issues the project would bring. The plans are set to go before the Portland Planning Board later this month. The Damascata Select Board is joining the fight to keep the birthing center open at the Main Health Lincoln Hospital. The press release reporting here, the Select Board has sent a letter asking Main Health to find a way to keep the maternity ward running. A recent proposal to close the birthing center has drawn pushback from community members, including a coalition formed to try and save it. Lower birth rates and difficulty attracting obstetricians and nurse midwives are among the difficulties in keeping the birthing center open. AccuWeather the forecast now and meteorologist Joe Lundberg.
10: A nice day today with sunshine and a few clouds. A warmer afternoon with a high approaching 80. Clear to partly cloudy tonight, though 62. Tomorrow, quite warm and humid with a mix of sun and clouds. There may be an afternoon thunderstorm, high 89.
7: And next high tide of Portland Harbor, that's coming up at 5:53 this afternoon. I'm Jason Taylor. 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
12: It's Chuck, Paul, and Tucker with you here, and quite honestly, kind of just a gross day in markets. Very nice outside. The weather here is lovely, but it's like the opposite of that song about like the weather outside being frightful, but the fire's delightful. The weather's actually delightful, but the market is pretty frightful right now. We'll see if we can amend that one for the upcoming holiday season. You got stocks broadly selling off, nothing crazy, anywhere from about 0.75% on the NASDAQ to 1.5% on the Dow. So like it's nothing crazy. But it's pretty broad selling that's happening right now. You know, the majority of stocks are down. We've only got around 100 stocks in the S&P 500 that are positive today. So, you know, a lot of selling pressure. Bonds getting hit by selling pressure as well. They are moving to the upside in yields. 10-year Treasury up 6.6 basis points to 4.595%. So we're seeing those moving back up the last few days as well. Gold and precious metals, as a result, getting hit. Gold is down 103.60 an ounce to 4,053.80. So, again, like, nothing really going great here. The only place in markets that is seeing some green, broadly, is crude oil, which is not the place you want to be seeing green. But on renewed conflicts between the U.S. and Iran overnight, as well as the president saying that, in his opinion, the ceasefire is over, and Iran threatening to retaliate with 2-to-1 responses in the event that the U.S. strikes again. You've got crude oil up 7% today on West Texas Intermediate to $75.42. AAA national average for gas prices not reflecting this. It is up 0.6% to $3.79.6. But based on where we're, you know, sitting right now, if this is anything more than a momentary blip, we're probably heading back towards that 390 range with oil, you know, now in the mid-70s, and we'll just have to see how things go. I don't know if this is just going to be like a day or two and then it's done, or if this is, you know, kind of the start of, you know, renewed tensions between the U.S. and Iran, but we'll see where this goes and see what happens. I think that's basically everything that is moving that's notable in markets. If you're looking for like the places to hide in markets right now, today, energy, as you would expect following that, energy stocks are moving up, so you've got that happening. China seeing a bit of a rally today as well, and that's pretty much the only place that you can hide. Semiconductors are up a little bit today after selling off for the last several days. There's been a ton of volatility in the semiconductor space, and we'll discuss that a little bit later. But, yeah, this is, you know, again, just kind of an ugly day overall. They happen sometime. The world is ending, or, you know, the sky's falling. We'll just have to see what comes of it in the coming days. Speaking of which, we've got an earnings season that kicks off in earnest next Tuesday as the big banks get moving. And Goldman Sachs saying that, hey, this wave of earnings surprises that we've seen for the last couple of quarters going to be a little bit challenging to repeat given what's now priced into the market, Paul.
13: Yeah, what we saw in Q1 of 26 was year-over-year earnings growth of 25% plus. A lot of that driven by companies in the tech sector, but also it was broader based too. We did see many of the sectors within the S&P 500 seeing some pretty positive earnings growth. Now the bar remains high, or perhaps slightly higher for Q2, where analysts are really going to be looking for a continued momentum of earnings growth. The consensus forecast for Q2 is that 22%, but it seems as if that it's going to be hard to sort of surprise or impress market pundits and investors, because you know Q1 really reflected the sort of trickle-down impact of the huge CapEx expenditures from the big hyperscalers that is upwards of $700 billion by the Microsofts and Googles of the world that is having impact to a lot of different businesses, Micron and SanDisk and others being some of the biggest beneficiaries. It just seems like now this is sort of built into expectations, so I feel like it is going to be hard to have Q2 be appreciated or acknowledged as much as Q1 earnings, Chuck.
12: Yeah, I think that's fair. And, you know, in terms of the expectations and where people think the growth is going to come from in earnings, it's two places you mentioned. It's tech and energy also is the other place that you're seeing these higher earnings projected as well. Remember, Q2 encompassed the period where oil was, you know, in that $90 to $115 range. So even though prices have come down subsequently, you had a big chunk of that quarter where oil prices were heavily elevated. And so energy earnings, the estimates of them grew by 61.5% over the course of the quarter. So that's according to data from FactSet. So you've got a lot of this just priced in right now. And again, it's not to say that this is, you know, bad or the end of, you know, any of what we've seen in markets, because here's the thing. We've gone through a few of these cycles since the AI boom kicked off in early 2023. We've had three distinct times where it looked like the AI cycle was slowing down and then subsequently picked back up.
13: Mm-hmm.
12: The first was towards the middle of 2024. Right around this time in 2024, you saw, you know, not semiconductor stocks, but it was the big hyperscalers at the time. They were kind of, you know, on shakier ground, and then they found their footing and they moved along. About 6 months later, in Q1 of 2025, started happening again. And then in the spring and summer of last year, they took off as, you know, new customers were announced and so on and so forth. We saw another wave of this starting in Q1 of this year. Again, tech stocks kind of lagging in this and that. That ended in late March when you know, everyone started getting rate limited and throttled and having their usage throttled because there just weren't enough chips to power all of the demand that was now showing up for AI. So we'll see where this goes from here. I don't know that, you know, this is anything more than just, hey, AI stocks and semiconductors taking, you know, a month or two pause, or maybe a quarter or two pause. It could be the start of that inflection point where, as we've talked about, hey, in every semiconductor cycle we've ever seen, you get to a point where things get pretty ugly, and maybe this is that point as well. I don't know, but it certainly is a period where the expectations for those earnings are high now because this has been priced in, and so companies got to do something really special in order to, you know, keep that train moving.
13: Yeah, I think there will be less emphasis on the numbers and more emphasis on commentary. I do agree with what is put out here in the Bloomberg piece, that any sort of commentary specific not to earnings but to expenses and CapEx build out from the big hyperscalers will be scrutinized really heavily. They're going to want to see investors that they're keeping on that same trend.
12: So that's what we've got coming up in earnings in the coming quarters. When we come back, let's take a quick break now. When we come back, we'll do a little bit of trivia, and then we're going to talk SpaceX next.
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12: Hi, this is Chuck and Mike from the Armstrong Advisory Group. We've got a guide available this month. It's titled Talking to Your Kids About Inheritance. And Mike, one of the pieces that I think needs to be focused on in this discussion is how long-term care situations may influence what kind of inheritance is able to be passed on and what plans are for long-term care.
3: Yeah, we all know the vast majority of people do not carry long-term care insurance, whether for right or wrong, that is the case. And so having an understanding with the kids, not only of, you know, who's in charge of making medical decisions, but how you expect that those medical decisions could affect a future inheritance and what to prioritize, right? Maybe there's a family home that's always been in the family that you want to make sure is passed along, and valuing that appropriately compared to retirement accounts or something else can be confusing for children.
12: When we talk about the impact that long-term care costs can have on an inheritance, what's the scale that we're talking about these days?
3: Well, I mean, in Northeast, where this type of care is typically most expensive, you can be talking about pushing $200,000 a year on certain types of long-term care. 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And so understanding that and having those conversations early is important.
12: The guide is titled Talking to Your Kids About Inheritance, and you can request it by calling 800-393-4001. 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

0: 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Our Senator, Susan Collins, always working for Maine.
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9: From ABC News, I'm Michelle Franzen. At the NATO summit in Turkey, President Trump announcing that the memo of understanding between the U.S. and Iran is over. That break in the ceasefire follows Iran's strikes on boats in the Strait of Hormuz, he says, and the U.S. retaliating. The president, ahead of talks with Ukraine's President Zelensky, told reporters more U.S. strikes could happen.
10: They were in the strait, which they have every right to be. And so we hit them very hard last night. Very, very hard. Probably hit them hard again tonight. I'll give them a little warning. We're going to hit them hard tonight.
9: Ahead of talks with Ukraine's leader, the president expressed optimism that a ceasefire deal between Ukraine and Russia is getting closer, saying he's also in contact with Russia's president.
10: You know, I used an analogy, and it sounds simple, but it's sort of true. You have two kids in a park, and they don't like each other, and they start fighting. Sometimes you have to let them fight, let them see that... It's tough, you know, it's tough. Fighting is tough.
9: Drone strikes from both sides have been ramping up in recent weeks. New concerns over the status of Republican Senator Mitch McConnell's health. Few details have been made public since McConnell's spokesperson confirmed he was admitted to the hospital on June 14th. Now Democrats are pushing for answers.
11: In a letter to the 84-year-old seven-term senator, Kentucky's Democratic governor says citizens of his state have grown increasingly concerned about Mitch McConnell's health and his ability to hold office. Andy Beshear asks that McConnell fully update Kentuckians on his current status. Top Republicans in the Senate say they've spoken with McConnell this week by phone, describing him as engaged and eager to return to work. But McConnell's office has not said why he remains hospitalized.
9: ABC's Stephen Portnoy. Thousands of people have been forced to evacuate due to wildfires sweeping across southern Europe. Hundreds of firefighters battling to contain those blazes in southern Spain and France. Parts of France are seeing triple-digit temperatures, and it marks the third heat wave to hit Europe so far this summer. 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
14: 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The main Democratic Party will come up with a replacement candidate if embattled U.S. Senate candidate Graham Plattner ends up dropping out. Main Democratic strategist B.J. McCollister is on the party committee, which will decide how that process will work. He says they're focused on getting as much voter involvement as possible.
15: What they're looking at right now are options for the committee to consider that would allow for the most involvement possible while also being able to do something that they can actually pull off in 2 weeks.
14: And the committee will have 2 weeks to come up with a candidate if Plattner drops out by Monday. Meanwhile, there are now questions about what will happen to his campaign funds if he drops out.
16: Federal filings show Plattner had about $2 million on hand as of late May after raising more than $16 million during his campaign. If he drops out, federal law allows him to refund donors, give limited contributions to other candidates, donate the money to charity, or transfer it to a political action committee. The funds cannot be used for personal expenses. Jason Taylor, News Radio, WGAN.
14: Police say it was a woman who was killed after being hit by an Amtrak train in Brunswick yesterday. Officers say emergency crews found the woman dead near Bibber Parkway as the train approached the Brunswick station. They said the woman had parked her vehicle in a nearby lot and walked to the area where she was hit. That incident is not considered suspicious. The woman's name has not been released. The Downeaster was stopped for a couple of hours with 18 passengers on board. The state fire marshal's office investigating a case of arson at a building owned by the Penobscot Nation. The office says the fire broke out at a building over on Indian Island overnight this morning, causing significant damage but no injuries. Anyone with information is asked to contact the Penobscot Nation Police Department or state fire marshal's office. And there's a main spinoff of the TV show Survivor, where competitors spend 5 days living in the woods, building shelters, competing in challenges, and voting each other out until one player remains. Mainer Brandon Clark created Can You Survive in 2021, and he says it's grown by leaps and bounds ever since.
17: 12 players were from Maine, 12 were from other areas of the country, and now we've grown so much that this season, one player is from Maine, and the rest of the cast is from somewhere else.
14: And the show takes place at the Reality Retreat House in Newport. Now your latest forecast from AccuWeather's Andy Robb.
18: Sunshine and clouds this afternoon, high 80. Cloudy for tonight, low 62. Sunshine and clouds, a thunderstorm in spots in the afternoon for tomorrow, high 90.
14: It's 74 and sunny in Kennebunk. Next high tide at Portland Harbor is 5:53 tonight. 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
9: Welcome back, everybody, to the Grace Curley Show, and a happy Wednesday to all of you. A very, very busy hump day ahead of us.
32: Hump day?
9: President Trump wrapping up the NATO summit in Turkey. The biggest news out of this summit, in my opinion, and there was a lot of news, so other people might disagree, but is that he considers the U.S. ceasefire with Iran to effectively be donezo. After the Iranian regime attacked commercial shipping in the Strait of Hormuz, we responded, our military responded last night, carrying out strikes on everything from air defense systems
0: to drone facilities, other structures. Predominantly, this was focused in southern Iran near the Strait of Hormuz, but there were more than 80 military targets hit or focused on, and Trump thinks a second round could go off tonight, but we know how that can go. Oftentimes, there's a big hit, and then we're told that a second hit is coming, or we're going to hit them hard. Or in this case, what Trump did talk about once again is floating the idea of Karg Island. It sounds great. It sounds like the move that has had to happen for a long time, but I don't think anyone is expecting it to actually happen, just because how many times we've kind of gone through this merry-go-round. We'll talk more about that. We'll talk about Graham Plattner. I love this. This Graham Plattner thing is like a Greek tragedy, and I could focus on it for 2 hours. But there are some really important stories regarding illegal immigration, and especially with this Pennsylvania state trooper who was tragically killed by a Haitian illegal alien. And there's a Massachusetts connection to this story that everyone should be outraged about. So joining me to talk about this is someone who has been studying and reporting on the effects of illegal immigration and specifically what they're doing here in Massachusetts. She's a friend of the Grace Curley Show. She comes on quite a bit. Jessica Vaughn from the Center for Immigration Studies. Jessica, let's start with the Massachusetts connection in this story and why people in this state should be horrified beyond just the fact that this state trooper is now dead, what our state had to do with it.
1: Hi, Grace. Yes, this is an awful tragedy, a preventable one, though, because it happened because of this deadly combination of Biden's open border policies and Massachusetts sanctuary policies. This Haitian guy arrived in 2024 through one of the Biden administration's illegal parole programs. They were just letting people in, even though they were not qualified to come as legal immigrants. He arrives in Florida, moves to Brockton, applied for temporary protected status, did not get that because he clearly didn't qualify for it, and was ordered removed. But Massachusetts gave him a commercial driver's license because he was allowed in with parole, the Biden administration's illegal parole program, which gave him permission to work and access to welfare benefits and more, probably shelter in Massachusetts. I think somebody should be looking into that. So they gave him his CDL, allowed him out on the road trucks. I have not seen any information as to whether this guy even speaks English at this point and can read road signs, much less drive a tractor trailer. But Massachusetts gave him this license and unleashed him on America's highways. And even though the Trump administration took away his parole in June of 2025 and ordered him to leave the country, still the next February, the registry in Massachusetts allowed him to renew his commercial driver's license, even though he'd been ordered out of the country, had no authorization to work, apparently no qualifications to drive a truck, and shouldn't have been allowed in the country, much less on the highways. And now he's driving recklessly through down I-81 in Pennsylvania and kills this young state trooper. And by the way, there have been 30 people killed by illegal aliens driving with CDLs. I don't know how many of those were Massachusetts CDLs, but, you know, we've seen this problem before with this I think he was a Ukrainian kid a couple years ago who killed all those bikers in New Hampshire, had gotten his CDL in Massachusetts, even though he had drug convictions. I mean, they're just, you know, this is just reckless policies and negligence by the registry to keep allowing these people on the roads in these semi-trucks, tractor-trailers. Who are clearly incompetent and should not be here.
0: Yeah, and now this 44-year-old man and a 20-year veteran of the Pennsylvania State Police is dead because of it. And I wanted to play, because we're talking about commercial driver's licenses, but as far as this conversation around illegal aliens having driver's licenses, this is something that Maura Healey actually campaigned on. And I want to play this flashback for you, Jessica Vaughn. This is Governor Maura Healey. She's on the Jimmy Tingle Show, and she's asked about the benefits of giving illegal aliens driver's licenses. Let's have cut 24.
2: And tell me about the driver's licenses for the undocumented. You think that's a good move? Do you think that's going to help the state in the long run and in the short run?
3: Absolutely. You know, Jimmy, I remember I was a prosecutor in Somerville District Court and doing cases where you prosecute somebody for being an quote, uninsured motorist, right? And basically, these were people who are undocumented, who, you know, got into an accident or were hit and didn't have insurance. Why? Because they didn't have driver's licenses. And, you know, as a matter of public safety, that's why I, as Attorney General, supported this. Because with driver's license, you have somebody actually getting the training so that they're going to be out on the road safely. And they're going to have access to insurance, which benefits all of us. So it's a matter of public safety. And the fact of the matter is, Jimmy, people are going to drive with or without a license. Right. They're going to need to get to school to take care of an aging parent, to get a kid somewhere, to go to their job, to go to the grocery store, to go to the doctors, right? So, you know, don't you want people to be properly licensed? And, you know, there's a way to do that that is by the law, that prevents fraud. And, you know, that's all possible. And so that's why I supported it.
0: There's so many layers to what she's saying, so many layers of deception, and it's just based on a completely false premise that this is the safer option and that, you know, this is the only, really, it sounds to me, Jessica, like she's saying, well, this is the only option that we have, is that we have to give these people driver's licenses. Talk to me about your reaction to that comment from Maura Healey.
1: Oh, don't you love that? People are going to drive illegally, so we might as well just give them a license. Like, you know, people are going to murder other people, shoot other people. Why don't we just let them? And that's, you know, insane. Absolutely. It is a lie. They are not getting training to drive. And even though with a commercial driver's license, there's supposed to be another level of training and testing that goes with that, that doesn't appear to be applied in Massachusetts and a few other states as well. But they're not getting insurance just because they have a license. They're not driving more safely in any way. It's simply done to give them a veneer of lawful presence here that allows them to avoid, or I should say, to be able to hide in plain sight. It's a sanctuary policy that puts everyone at risk. And it's just a complete lie that this is somehow on behalf of public safety. There are a lot of families of dead victims who would like to inform the governor on the reality of this. I mean, this is well known and has been for a long time. There was a reason Massachusetts didn't do this for a very long time when states like Illinois and California had. And the fraud problem has reached new levels as well. So, I mean,
0: yeah, you're right, Jessica. That's just another facet of why this is so problematic and why we shouldn't be just, you know, shrugging our shoulders and saying, well, they're going to drive anyway. So as if that would make someone feel better. You think any of these parents whose kids were killed by illegal aliens feel better if they find out, well, he had a driver's license. So, you know, technically he had a driver's license. It's not making anything better. I wanted to ask you about a story out of New Bedford. This is from the Mass Daily News. It says, Mass Dem Sheriff ignores ICE detainer, frees illegal immigrant gun suspect, calls agency, meaning ICE, amateur hour. I think this story about the Bristol County Sheriff Paul Heroux, it really highlights this animosity towards ICE. It's kind of twofold. It's an animosity towards ICE, and it's this idea that there's so much benefit in virtue signaling about your sanctuary policies, and this is kind of a culmination of those two things.
1: Yeah, boy, I wonder how many Bristol County residents miss Sheriff Tom Hodgson now. He certainly was not releasing criminal aliens. He was turning them over to ICE, and, you know, this was a terrible hire by voters in Bristol County to have a sheriff who disrespects ICE, shows contempt for them, and is not cooperating in the case of individuals who are a threat to the public. It's really a problem, and they like to hide behind these arguments that we need immigrants to report crimes and, you know, we don't have the resources as law enforcement agencies to do this, all of which are complete nonsense. And this is purely political, and we'll have to see if he actually benefits politically from pursuing these sanctuary policies. I hope there's somebody who, you know, a real law enforcement officer who can run for that position next time around that will restore some integrity to that sheriff's office in Bristol County. This is a disaster.
0: Yeah, and one of the things I notice with Democrats like this sheriff, but also like our politicians here in Massachusetts, is that they love to tout the sanctuary status when they think it benefits them. But the second a tragedy happens, an avoidable tragedy, where an illegal alien, whether it be a driver or, you know, any illegal alien kills an American citizen, then they love to turn around and claim, well, we cooperate with ICE. I mean, all they have to do is let us know. And then they actually really act like there's no difference between a sanctuary city and a regular city that is actually collaborating with ICE. And I find that infuriating, because it's like, here you are bragging about how different everything is and how wonderful you are until you have to answer for it. And then you try to claim that you're basically gaslighting ICE and saying, well, you can do whatever you can take off. You can take criminals off the streets. We're not stopping you from doing that. But they are. They are hindering the process. And I want to play you this cut from Borders R. Tom Holman, because he's talking about how difficult it is to remove these illegals with CDLs because of the way these states are operating. Can I have cut 23, please?
4: Well, look, we've been moving thousands of illegal aliens with CDLs. We're working very closely with many states. DHS is working hand-in-hand with Sean Duffy and his department. So the problem is, we're working very well with red states. Blue states are still a struggle, right? Places like New York, I mean, ICE and CBP can't even get access to the DMV database to run the checks. So, you know, the continuation of sanctuary states, sanctuary cities, you know, thank God, you know, Todd Blanche is suing these cities as they come up, and we got to keep suing them. But we're out there, you know, Dana enforcing law. We're out there looking for these illegal aliens, CDLs. In the last 5 days, ICE has arrested over 10,000 illegal aliens, which is a record for the agency. So we're hitting on all cylinders. There's just a lot of these people to find, but we're out there every day looking for them.
0: Yeah, I only have about a minute here, Jessica, but I want to give you the last word. How difficult are these sanctuary policies making it for ICE to do their jobs?
1: They're making it very difficult because these policies result in the release of thousands of criminals each year who are put back on the streets, but instead should be taken by ICE. And this issue of access to the driver's license information is critical. Massachusetts is one of five states that blocks ICE from automatic access to driver's license information, which is critical to them in being able to find people, especially the criminals. And that's been in place since 2025. They've announced that New York is going to forfeit like $73 million in federal funds because of this problem. And I'm pretty sure that they will have Massachusetts in their sights as well. So there's not only a public safety cost, but there's going to be a fiscal cost to the state as well. And maybe that's what it will take to get these policies reversed.
0: Yeah, that's oftentimes the only thing that seems to get these politicians' attention is when you start going after the purse strings. Jessica Vaughn at JessicaV_CIS. You can also check out CIS.org. I really highly recommend it if you're trying to stay up to date with all these crazy policies that are destroying, in some cases, our cities and certainly destroying a number of families here in the United States of America that will never be the same, like that state trooper in Pennsylvania. His family will never be whole again. And so I really appreciate the work that you guys are doing, Jessica. It's so important. We'll be right back. We'll take your calls on all of this. It's 844-500-4242.
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14: I just don't know with them. A lot of people say they're very dishonorable people, and they can't keep a deal. So we'll see. Now, as to whether or not Steve Witkoff, Jared, and JD, and everybody working on that will talk, I guess they could talk, but I'm not seeing it with them, with the people. My whole life is deals. I don't see it.
0: Yeah. And that was always something I was thinking during this back and forth with Iran that has gone on now for months, is that Trump loves to make a deal. And so I'm relieved to hear that he is fully aware that a deal with the mullahs is not possible, that you cannot negotiate with terrorists, you cannot make deals with crazy people. I mean, the whole basis of making a deal with someone is, you know, the honor system, or there's got to be some trust there. It's like in any relationship, when there's no trust, there's no path forward, there's no chance of success. And so now Trump is talking about, and I should mention, of course, the stock market reacting down.

0: Dow tumbled 700 points. Oil's now increasing. It has been since yesterday. It has been slowly on the uptick, on the rise, and that's all bound to happen. I just hope that whatever he is deciding right now, that it's the final decision. Like, I think you got to either go in and you got to go for it. I'm not saying boots on the ground, but I'm saying, you know, eliminate these structures, eliminate these bridges, resume military combat or military, whatever they call it, where it's just, you know, you start these actions again. I don't mean boots on the ground, but you've got to do something. And if the ceasefire, which has never really been a ceasefire, they were breaking it within hours of it, if it's not going to hold, then whatever the next move is, let it be the last move. Let's finish this. Enough is enough. I know the market's going to bug him. I know the price of gas is going to bug him. And hey, I liked seeing him dip down, Taylor. Like, we were starting to see some real improvement there, but this was bound to happen. Anyone who has studied history or anyone who's just been awake for the last four decades knew that these people can't be trusted. They're insane. And you can see it on Trump's face that he is spent, that he is done, that he's kind of like one of those people. He's got a long rope, I think, but once he's done, he's done. We'll be back. We'll talk more about this, and we'll talk Grand Platner. 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
2: This is a Bloomberg Money Minute. China will allow some of its biggest AI companies like Alibaba, TikTok owner ByteDance, and DeepSeek to buy a limited number of NVIDIA's AI chips, according to the information. That helped turn around some earlier losses for NVIDIA shares, now just slightly higher. While elsewhere on Wall Street, stocks are getting pummeled today, oil spiking higher on rising tensions in the Middle East. The U.S. launching military attacks in Iran overnight, threatening more tonight, along with a new naval blockade of Iranian ships. While Iran is threatening to close the Strait of Hormuz. With that, the Dow is down 1.5%, about 800 points lower. The NASDAQ almost 1% lower, so is the S&P 500. Oil close to $76 a barrel. 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
3: ABC News, I'm Michelle Franzen. After wrapping up at the NATO summit in Turkey, President Trump, flanked by Secretary of State Marco Rubio and Treasury Secretary Scott Bessent, called the summit successful. Earlier, the president told reporters that the memo of understanding is over due to Iran's strikes on vessels in the Strait of Hormuz, and said the U.S. responded with strikes.
4: We attacked Cargo Island last night. We knocked out a piece. I said, don't touch the oil. Because maybe we'll take over Cargo Island. You know, we may take over Cargo Island. There's not a thing they can do about it.
3: The president also signaling the U.S. may carry out more strikes against Iranian targets. A federal appeals court in Washington ruling it will not set aside a lower court's order that ordered President Trump's name be removed from the Kennedy Center exterior. Emmy nominations are out. The series Hacks, setting the record for the most nominations in a single year in the comedy category with 24, and The Pitt, leading this year's drama category with 25 nominations. This is ABC News.
5: Now the latest from the 98.5 FM and AM 560 WGAN News Center at 1232. and battled Senate candidate Graham Platner under intense pressure to drop out of the race after two sexual misconduct accusations this week. Maine Democratic Party Executive Director Devin Murphy Anderson says Platner and his campaign team are negotiating his potential exit and looking to influence who replaces him.
6: Unfortunately, Graham Platner's team has repeatedly reached out to us in an attempt to put their thumb on the scale of what this process looks like.
5: Platner's campaign has denied the claims and say they want to make sure the voters and volunteers decide who replaces him, not the political establishment. New details after a woman was hit and killed by an Amtrak train in Brunswick yesterday. Officers say crews found the woman dead near Bibber Parkway as the train approached the Brunswick station. They said the woman had parked her vehicle in a nearby lot and walked to the area where she was hit. The woman's name has not been released, and police say an incident is not considered suspicious. The state fire marshal's office investigating a case of arson at a building owned by the Penobscot Nation. The office says that fire broke out at a building on Indian Island overnight this morning, causing significant damage, but no injuries. Anyone with information is asked to contact the Penobscot Nation Police Department or Maine State Fire Marshal's office. And now your latest forecast from AccuWeather's Andy Robb.
7: Sunshine and clouds this afternoon, high 80. Cloudy for tonight, low 62. Sunshine and clouds, a thunderstorm in spots in the afternoon for tomorrow, high 90.
5: It's 74 and sunny in Portland. Next high tide at Portland Harbor is 5:53. 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
9: They'll never build a nuclear weapon under our deal, but I don't know if we're going to have a deal. We may just do it without a deal, because you know what? It's easier. Because these people, they lie and they cheat, and you have an agreement, and they'll go outside. For instance, they agreed, well, we'll never have a nuclear weapon. They agreed. Then they go outside, they have a news conference where they leak that we never discussed the subject. Now, who would believe we never discussed the subject? Because for me, that's 99.9% of what we're doing. It's denuclearization of Iran, okay? So when you ask, our guys can continue. You know, Steve is great, and Jared, and all the guys. They know him very well. Yeah, actually, they're working on your stuff, too. I wonder which. I picked two beauties.
0: Yeah, that's Trump today at NATO, at the NATO summit in Turkey. He is expected to be back in D.C. this afternoon. But he did reveal a few things. It seems to me, Taylor, like the Ayatollah's funeral was one of the last straws to break the orange man's back, where they told him, like, we'd really like to attend this. And then they start attacking ships in the Strait of Hormuz. And now we are deploying minesweeper ships to try to clear out the strait. That's the million-dollar thing here, is if there's a way. And I talked a little bit about this yesterday, because there was a piece in the Wall Street Journal about how the longer this goes on, it's reminiscent a little bit, if you follow me here. That's always how you know I'm about to do a weave. When I say,
10: what desperate housewives is this?
0: Taylor! How dare you, sir? I'm offended. No, what I was going to say is it's kind of the COVID effect, where during COVID, because of the China virus, as it was called, we started to realize how dependent we were on China, on this bad actor, on this country that oftentimes does not have our best interests at heart, I would say most of the time, and we're dependent on them for quite a bit of things, including things that, you know, sure, there's some things if you want to pay $2 or $3 more for on Amazon, you can maybe find an American version of it and it's fine. But stuff like medication, if you have one place that's responsible for most of it, then you have an issue. And a lot of countries, even more so than we are dependent on the Strait of Hormuz, are dependent on Karg Island and on these oil exports and on Iran treating them nicely for this stuff to work. And the longer this goes on and the more games that Iran plays, they're kind of playing these games to their own detriment, because people are starting to figure out workarounds. And not only are they starting to figure out workarounds, but it's like the more they figure these workarounds out, the more they're thinking, we want to get to a place where we never have to worry about you again. We would like you to be a non-factor in all of this. We would like to never have to depend. It's the same thing with COVID. It's like, we would like to live in a world where if China decides to play hardball, we can all figure it out without them. That, you know, if they're playing nice, fine. But if they're not going to play nice, then we're okay with that too. And I think that these surrounding Gulf countries are starting to realize that it's way more beneficial for them if they can find ulterior routes. And that's exactly what they've been doing. And that's why I think Iran started to panic. They saw they were losing their grip. They saw that people were figuring out other ways to get oil out. And now they're back in this because that Strait of Hormuz is really their only leverage here. It's the only thing they have. And once they start, once Trump can crack that, whether it's, I don't know exactly how they do it, but once they start getting the oil flowing through there and Iran is no longer able to kind of twist things around and bother people and you know, strike on these cargo ships, it's going to be a game changer. It's going to really, you're going to see they've got this leverage and it is something, but the leverage I think is lessening every single day because people are just realizing we don't want to be dependent on these nuts anymore. And also, I do kind of think that there's a part of Trump that he knows that one of his strengths is being the craziest guy in the room. And once you realize that your crazy doesn't match the other person's crazy, you got to figure out another plan. Because his, Taylor, one of the things he's great at, and I think it was actually, who's that comedian? Who's that South African comedian? Trevor Noah. One of the things he said once is, when Trump is near that big red button, you truly don't know what he's going to do. And that actually is beneficial a lot of the time. When you're dealing with other crazy guys, it's like, hey, we have a crazy guy too. But when you have these mullahs that are like marrying 7-year-old girls and are willing to kill their own people and are willing to slaughter 40,000 people on the streets and shut off internet access, and that's a whole different level of, you know, insanity that the only thing you can really meet that with is force, I think. It's just pure force. And so the strikes are resuming. He's saying Karg Island. Whether or not they do that is still up for debate. Let's have Trump. This is cut three, please.
9: To me, I think it's over. I don't want to deal with them anymore. They're scum. You know what scum is? They're scum. They're sick people. They're led by sick people. And they're vicious, violent people. And if they had a nuclear weapon, they'd use it. As far as I'm concerned, it's over. I'll speak to our negotiators, they want to negotiate. They're good people. Steve Witkoff, Jared Kushner. But they have to come back to me. As far as I'm concerned, it's just a waste of time dealing with them. They're liars. We make a deal. And they, if I make a deal with him, we have a deal. And he goes out, he talks. We make a deal. Everyone's agreed. No nuclear weapon. We make a deal. They go outside, talk to the press. They say, we never even talked about it. There's something wrong with them. They're cuckoo. As far as I'm concerned, it's over.
0: Yeah, it's over. It's over as far as he said that before, though. He has said that before. Whether or not that's going to mean that Karg Island gets taken over tonight, I don't know. That's what Jack Keane on Fox has been. And people will say he's a hawk and, you know, that's what he's going to do. But he has oftentimes pointed to Karg Island. It is kind of the backbone of Iran's economy. I think 90% of their crude oil, it's the terminal for 90% of it. So if we're able to do that without boots on the ground, that would make a huge, huge impact. And again, now though, Taylor, we're in July. Like the more we kick this can down the road, we're getting closer to the midterms. Perhaps they think that the Democrats are imploding so badly that it's all right to shake things up right now. Because I think there's an argument to be made that Graham Plattner is not only going to affect the Senate race in Maine, his behavior and the chaos and disorganization that he's exposed in the Democrat Party is going to do damage not just to his own race, but I think to a lot of these races. He's kind of emblematic of where the Democrat Party is at right now. So let's talk a little bit about Graham Plattner, okay? And I'm opening up the lines for the Maine. You know, you don't have to be from, I'm not from Maine, and I talk about Graham Plattner all the time, but it's 844-500-4242. We're going to talk Plattner, And he's actually the focus today of our poll question, because I think now the big question mark around Plattner is not when is he going to drop out, but if he's going to drop out. And that should scare everyone in the Democrat Party. So today's poll question is brought to you by J.J. 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Taylor, what is the poll question and what are the results thus far?
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0: The big difference between us is that we have morals and we have a compass and we have, you watch, the hands on that compass are going to be, they're not going to know what to do to bleep or wind their watch. If he sticks it out, and this is what you get. You live by the sword, you die by the sword. You wanted this guy. You wanted this guy. You were willing to overlook and cast aside every single red flag. The man is a walking red flag holding another red flag. He is the biggest liability anyone has ever seen, and you guys were okay with it. You guys thought that he was representative of the working class, because that's the kind of disdain Democrats have for working class Americans, is that they see a Nazi porta potty masturbator and they think, oh, we got one too, he can represent the working class. And they want power, and they want to reclaim that group of people, and they want them to bring them to their tent, and this is what they got. This is who you brought to the dance. This is who you lied for. This is who you built up, and now you got to take it all the way. You got to go to the dance. You got to drink the punch. You got to take the picture, and that's what you got to do. You got to dance to the slow song, because you chose this guy. You made your bed. Now you got to lie in it.
1: 49% say he won't drop out. 41% say he'll drop out by the withdrawal deadline. 9% by the end of the week. 2% by the end of today.
0: No, and he has gone pretty dark. Like, he's not really talking to a lot of people. I guess his group, which, again, to go back to that tweet I keep reading, it's the prisoners have taken over the prison. You know, he's surrounded by other nuts like this guy Morris Katz. And there's a great line from Game of Thrones about King Joffrey. It's hard to put a leash on a dog once you put a crown on its head. That's what they've done. It's the truth. You fed this guy's ego, which didn't need feeding. His ego was fully fed, but you fed it anyway with glowing puff pieces and these gray-haired grannies in Birkenstocks who stand behind him as he talks about getting STD tests, and they say, oh, he's so cute. He's such a hunk. Look at his hands. Look at his hands. He can shuck those oysters. Don't you think, Judy? He can shuck those oysters. Oh, boy.
2: Maybe he could shuck up the system.
0: I've got a crush on him. So they excused 12 years of trolling on Reddit as P. Hustle. They excused his kick account, his domestic violence. You took a guy who already went through the world as a drunk, angry psycho, and you told him he was the face of a movement. You told him he was a change maker. And now you want that guy to roll over just because you say, just because you claim he's dead. And the craziest part is you don't have any leverage. This is my favorite part. This woman, and I'll play this when we come back. This woman who's the head of the Maine Democrats, Devin Murphy Anderson, hyphen, of course. She's big mad at Plattner that he's trying to... that he's trying to draw up, like, who should the next, his replacement be. You know, he has a vision here. He's a delicate genius, not just an oyster man. He's an artist. He wants you to know who he thinks should. He wants to make sure the person who replaces him has the same kind of values that he does. And maybe even has a gruff voice like him and likes oysters. And they're all these Democrats are aghast at this. How dare he try to tell us what to do? But... as Byron York pointed out, this guy's on disability. He's on veterans disability, and he's got this cushy no-show job for his mom's restaurant where he has to, like, pull out 12 oysters a day and send them to his mom's restaurant. So threatening him with, like, if you don't do this, you'll never work in this town again, as Byron York put it, doesn't really have an impact on this guy. You guys, it's like Bane. He's holding you hostage. And you've just adopted the darkness. This guy lives in the darkness. You're going up against someone who's truly mad. That's what I don't think that they really counted on. It's like everyone loves a madman when he's on your side, and then the second he turns on you, you're like, whoa, he's crazy. Yeah, he's always been crazy.
3: He's just not working.
0: It's just not working for you anymore. This is what happens when you're completely obsessed with power. Like I said, live by the sword, live by the porta potty, die by the porta potty. Before I went to Perfect Smiles, I honestly didn't realize how much my TMJ was affecting my life, so make sure you check out Perfect

0: Smiles. I was a little early on that, Taylor, so I'm going to wait to tell people about my TMJ in the second hour. We will be right back. We'll talk more about Graham Plattner. We'll play some sound from the angry Democrats. And you know what else I wanted to point out? And I had Taylor grab some of this. There was a running line when people were asked about Graham Plattner, about the domestic violence and the kick account, which is, by the way, a predator's paradise. When they were asked about it, if they didn't feel like getting involved, there was a few different tactics they would take. They'd be like, oh, you know, I'm not really familiar with that race. I don't really know him, but, you know, I'll look into it. And then there was the, well, it's up to the Maine voters. I'm not a Maine voter. So, for example, you're a senator from Virginia. You say, well, you know, I'm a senator from Virginia. I'm not going to tell the Maine voters what to do. And I just want to point out, all the people who told us, well, it's up to the Maine voters. Why isn't it up to the Maine voters now, Taylor? Now it's like, oh, we got to pull a Kamala. We got to pull a Biden. We got to get him out. We got to move somebody else in. Wait a second. But you're not going through the Maine voters for this. You guys are deciding. So in other words, when we agree with the Maine voters, it's up to the Maine voters. When we suddenly disagree with the Maine voters, then it's no longer up to the Maine voters. Democracy dies in darkness. We'll be right back.
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8: Hi, my My name's Robin Fletcher. I've smoked for 46 years. I went to a seminar and I have not smoked a cigarette since I left. 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I took my three sisters and my brother-in-law and my sister's best friend. None of them have smoked a cigarette. 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

0: 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Thank you.
1: My name is Jen Carpenter. 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
5: Anything I say is going to be played somewhere in Maine. Maine voters need to make this call. Once they do make the call, I'm sure I'm going to have some things to say. But as far as next Tuesday goes, that's the primary day. There's three names on the ballot. Maine Democrats will decide.
6: Oh, yeah. Well, they did. They did. But yet you guys now want to meddle because you don't like Graham Plattner anymore. Now they're going after his oyster business. This is, you know, weeks after the Maine Wire and other people pointed out what a fraud this guy is. Now it's okay to talk about the oyster business. Axios is getting involved. These people are so predictable. Shameful, really. Nancy, you're up next on the Grace Curley Show. What's going on, Nancy?
7: Hi, Grace. How are you? I haven't talked called in a while.
6: I'm good. What's going on?
7: I really want Graham Plattner not to drop out because it's not right. They shouldn't be able to just pick somebody else just because he's inconvenient now. Absolutely not. I don't know how that's in the Maine law. You know, and if I were a Democrat, I'd be furious that they sold me a bill of goods on him. I mean, you know, a normal Democrat, maybe some normal Democrat that kind of agrees with his policies. I mean, they weren't told any of this.
6: Yeah, well, I mean, I will say that if the Totenkopf tattoo, which was pretty widely reported, if that wasn't enough for people in Maine, then they were going to hold their nose and vote for this guy no matter what. But I agree with you, Nancy, about the fact that this is who Maine voters chose. And if he wants to stay in, then I think he should. I support that decision by Graham Plattner. He's causing meltdowns in the party, in the big tent, as it's called. We'll be right back.
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17: From ABC News, I'm Michelle Franzen. In Turkey, after meeting with NATO allies and on the sidelines with leaders, President Trump calling the NATO summit a success. The president earlier said the U.S. and Iran memo of understanding is over after Iran, he says, fired on vessels in the Strait of Hormuz. The U.S. also responding with its own strikes, and the president says he's confident Iran will not move forward with its nuclear ambitions.
18: The Iran war has been a tremendous military success. And, you know, I can only answer the question by saying they're not going to have a nuclear weapon. I think it's been, I was there for one reason that Iran cannot have a nuclear weapon. I call it, we denuclearize Iran. And that's happened. They will never have a nuclear weapon.
17: A federal appeals court in Washington rejected a request to set aside a lower court order keeping President Trump's name off the Kennedy Center.
19: The appeals court panel says the Kennedy Center's leadership has failed to show how the center's being harmed by a lower court order directing that Trump's name be removed from the facade. The three-judge panel also shrugged off the administration's suggestion that not calling it the Trump Kennedy Center will negatively affect its fundraising. The judges say the president and his handpicked board have, quote, failed to support this assertion with any specific facts or evidence.
17: ABC's Stephen Portnoy. While also at the NATO summit, the president committed to potentially removing Syria from the state sponsor of terrorism list, which the U.S. imposed in 1979. Emergency workers in Midtown New York say that the former Pfizer headquarters high-rise is being converted into a residential skyscraper and is now stabilized after a support column on one of the floors buckled. ABC's Aaron Katursky has more details.
20: Overnight, workmen installed new steel columns and expressed confidence the building is no longer at risk of imminent collapse, but it is not yet fully stable. Once it is, they'll determine how those columns failed and a long-term fix.
17: On Wall Street this hour, stocks trading lower. 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
23: 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Lindsay Fifield is the second former girlfriend of Maine Democratic Senate candidate Graham Plattner to accuse him of non-consensual behavior just this week. Fifield, who previously accused Plattner of intimidating behavior and physical abuse, says she's speaking out again because she wants voters to know the truth.
0: It terrifies me to think of him having any type of power politically, because what is he going to do with the women in his office? How is he going to manipulate? How is he going to deceive?
23: Fifield now accusing Plattner of removing condoms during sex without consent. And there are now questions about what will happen to Plattner's campaign funds if he drops out.
1: Federal filings show Plattner had about $2 million on hand as of late May after raising more than $16 million during his campaign. If he drops out, federal law allows him to refund donors, give limited contributions to other candidates, donate the money to charity, or transfer it to a political action committee. The funds cannot be used for personal expenses. Jason Taylor, News Radio, WGAN.
23: Two cats died in a veterinary clinic is a total loss after a fire in Franklin County yesterday. The Carabasset Valley Veterinary Clinic in Kingfield was occupied when fire broke out Tuesday afternoon, but all animals and staff were safely evacuated. A neighbor in an upstairs apartment was also able to get out, but their two cats died. A bystander who tried to use a fire extinguisher to extinguish the flames suffered minor burns. Caused the fire still under investigation. A Bangor man is facing charges for shooting at a woman. Bangor police say 43-year-old Stanley Swallow fired a rifle at a woman during a fight at his residence on Sanford Street yesterday. That woman was not shot, but suffered separate minor injuries. Swallow was arrested last night and faces several charges, including aggravated assault, criminal threatening, and violating conditions of release. And loon lovers will soon have a chance to help Maine Audubon keep track of the state's iconic bird with the annual loon count scheduled for Saturday, July 18th.
1: The deadline to sign up is this Friday, and Maine Audubon is still looking for volunteers. The count collects data on the state's loon population to track changes in the number of adult birds and chicks from year to year. Maine Audubon says every major measure of the loon count has been improving, although the birds continue to face some threats. Jason Taylor, News Radio, WGAN.
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13: Sunshine and clouds this afternoon, high 80. Cloudy for tonight, low 62. Sunshine and clouds, a thunderstorm in spots in the afternoon for tomorrow, high 90.
23: It's 75 and sunny in South Portland. I'm Frankie Azzarata, News Radio, WGAN.
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6: Welcome back, everyone, to the Grace Curley Show. And thank you all so much for joining us. You know it's bad for Plattner when they start going after his oyster farm business, Taylor. When they start going after his livelihood. He's an oyster man. And if you question that, like the Maine Wire did quite often, if you question that, if you called him out for having essentially a fake business, you were roundly criticized. You know, you were fact-checked. You were told, oh, that's based off nothing. Oh, it's right-wing conspiracy theories. You're making stuff up. And now, it's just, this is the way this stuff operates. It's not happening. It's not happening. Okay, it's happening, but it's okay. And then finally, when it's no longer convenient for these people, they go, and you know, the other thing is the oyster situation was always a little murky. Oh, was it? Was it a little murky? You don't say, Axios. Because I have a feeling if Bernie Sanders and Elizabeth Warren and everybody else didn't throw in the towel on Mr. Potty yesterday, then you wouldn't be reporting on his oyster issues. I don't think you ever would have drummed up the courage to go there. We'll talk about that in just a minute here, but I wanted to play another cut from Donald Trump, as I mentioned earlier, in NATO, or at the NATO summit in Turkey. he spoke. You know what, Taylor, I was listening today to Fox. It was on in the background. And Bill Malugin, who's been great, by the way, on this situation with the CDL in Massachusetts that was given to the Haitian illegal alien who then went on to kill the Pennsylvania state trooper who was in his 40s and had been a state trooper with the Pennsylvania police for 22 years. It's just a horrible, horrible story. Bill Malugin has been covering that quite often and just, you know, keeping the heat on Massachusetts and Governor Moore Healey. But I heard him say he was talking to someone on the air about this NATO summit, and he said, yeah, we've heard from Trump live three times already this morning. And it just, every once in a while, you got to think how far we've come. Because if we heard from Biden once during the day, if we heard from him sometimes once during a week, it was noteworthy. If he put his pants on, because the banks were collapsing, and he put his pants on before 11 o'clock, Jen Psaki would come out and say, I hope you guys appreciate this, because this is really important to him. You can tell because he put his socks on, and he's not going to have his breakfast until after. And now we hear from Trump three times in one morning, and he's not done yet. I'm sure we're going to hear from him again as the day goes on, probably right when he lands in D.C. But he's talking about how we have resumed strikes on Iran and what he sees as the effective end of this MOU, which was always on shaky ground. And I wanted to play a cut here about what we could be doing. He's saying, I don't want to, when it comes to blowing up certain pieces of infrastructure in Iran. I think he's going to have to just want to do it now that the MOU is, you know, untenable. But let's have cut five.
2: Look, we're not attacking at the highest level. The highest level of the bridges there, which we can knock down. I would say in one day we knocked down every single bridge in Iran. There's not a thing they can do about it. Their electric manufacturing facilities, right? Their electric plants where they make their electricity in there. We'll take them out. I don't want to do that, but if we have to, we'll take them out. They have desalinization plants. We'll take them out if we have to. I hate to do that. That's probably the one I would like not to do least. We attacked Cargo Island last night. We knocked out a piece. I said, don't touch the oil, because maybe we'll take over Cargo Island. You know, we may take over Cargo Island. There's not a thing they can do about it. But I said, don't hit the pipes. Just hit everything else. And they hit it. They may hit it again tonight. So, you know, ask me your question. Normally I'm not that way, but they really deserve it because they're saying they want to make a deal, but they don't.
6: You know, one of the possibilities here that I've thought about over the last few weeks as we've kind of debated this MOU, this Memorandum of Understanding, which rightfully had a lot of critics feeling skeptical that it was going to be successful, and as we now see, it was not. But it's also a little bit, Taylor, of have you noticed a shift where I no longer think of it as Iran stringing us along, and I think of it more as Trump stringing them along? Like, there does seem to be this willingness to say, okay, then now we'll hit you, and now, okay, fine, now we'll do this, now we'll do that. It's less of they're in the driver's seat and they're making demands, and it's more of, we'll do this stuff until it doesn't work for us, and then we'll do something else. And that, I think, is potentially what could be the end of Iran, depending on what intelligence we have about the state of their economy right now. That could be a pretty effective way, like death by a thousand cuts situation.
3: Yeah, but how? I don't know. I'm pretty frustrated with the whole thing because it's been this the entire time. We could hit these things. We haven't yet. Oh, they're going to come to talks. All right, we'll see what this round of talks brings us. No deal? Okay. Who's going to throw the first stone? We'll retaliate. New talks. It's the same thing. I'm really not optimistic about Trump making a decision or Iran making. I mean, it seems they've made their decision, but we keep giving them another chance to come back to the table. And he left that on the table today, too. with, okay, Witkoff and Kushner and Vance, they can continue talks, but frankly, I'm pretty peeved. Okay, like you said, either bleep or wind your watch. You got to make it. They're going to keep doing the same merry-go-round here. You've got to make a decision, dude.
6: Whether or not you want to get off it. But here's one thing that I will throw out there that I liked. And Byron York's been on a roll today on Twitter, because I also mentioned I have two tweets from him, one about Graham Platner and one about Iran. But I thought this one was interesting. So he writes the quote that Trump said about the MOU, which is, as far as I'm concerned, it's over. And this is what he says. Okay. So now, is there really any need to finish the job in Iran? Remember what worked in the past. No sanctions relief, economic pressure, and not a penny from the United States. The nuclear program is kaput for some period of years, and the world's oil powers are moving away from reliance on the Strait. I mentioned that in the first hour. Really good piece on that in the Wall Street Journal about all the workarounds that they're trying to figure out so they don't have to be reliant on Iran. So going forward, keeping up the economic pressure and hit back hard whenever Iran attacks a ship in the Strait. Forget about any sort of treaty or agreement. If more extensive bombing is needed in the future, do it then. There's no need for a neat, clean ending to this. Just keep the pressure up and move on. That is, to me, at this moment right now, the thing that makes the most sense, which is because if I take what you just said, Taylor, the part of it that's been the most frustrating for people is the talk of talks. You know, the constant talk of more talks and the constant, well, we'll see if a treaty or a memo or a letter or a bullet point or, you know, a sit down or a summit. End the talk of talks and just deal with the reality of the situation. Whether that means that, hey, every time they hit, it doesn't need to be, anytime they hit us, we should not be doing proportionate responses. If you hit a cargo ship in the Strait, the response should not be proportionate. It should be stronger, it should be scarier, it should be more powerful, and it should let them know, you don't want to do this. You don't want to mess with this. And we need to have more control of the Strait. We need these other Gulf countries to do exactly what they're doing, which is figure out other ways around the Strait, figure out other ways to get this oil out of there that isn't going to be 100% reliant on Iran, and keep moving forward. Keep the pressure up and keep moving forward. We don't need to hand them things, but we also, I agree with Byron York. I think sometimes, I think in terms of very clean, neat endings, I think a lot of us do. Everything's very binary. Like, okay, it's black, it's white, it's this, it's that, it's done. This isn't one of those situations. This actually might be a lot more nuanced than that. So we'll take your calls on this. It's 844-500-4242. I also, though, I want to read you a little bit of what's going on with Graham Platner, because once they start going after your oyster business, you know things are bad. This is from Axios. Starting with their launch video last August, Platner and his team billed him as an oyster farmer, a title most of the media, including Axios at the time, repeated without scrutiny. Physician, heal thyself. Do you think maybe, Axios, it's time to look inward? Why would it be that you repeated that without scrutiny? Why would it be that you guys repeated that Biden was sharp without scrutiny? Why would it be that you repeated that COVID started in a wet market without scrutiny? Why are you repeating so many things that people are telling you, specifically Democrats, without scrutiny? And why, if a Republican says or does anything, that same lack of scrutiny comes forward with the power of a thousand suns, and you have more scrutiny for Ted Cruz going to Cancun than you do for any other situation on the face of the planet? Why is it that your scrutiny is so one-sided or pointed in one direction? Because on other topics, whether it be ice cream or Trump drinking a glass of water or phone calls, you have plenty of scrutiny. But when it comes to open borders, when it comes to pandemics, when it comes to Biden's decline, you have no scrutiny. When you just take this oyster farmer, how about the fact that you had scrutiny? Anyone remember this for Tim Scott? Remember Tim Scott's great line, Taylor? We went from cotton to Congress in like one generation or something like that. And they scrutinized the bleep out of that. They started going back. Did his grandfather actually pick cotton? Was there actually blah, blah, blah. They all became like detectives.
4: Suffered the indignity of being forced out of school as a third grader to pick cotton, and he never learned to read or write. Yet, he lived long enough to see his grandson become the first African-American to be elected to both the United States House and the United States Senate in the history of this country. Our family went from cotton to Congress in one lifetime.
6: Yeah, Glenn Kessler. This is what Glenn Kessler wrote. Tim Scott often talks about how his family talks about his grandfather in cotton. There's more to that tale. There's more to that tale, he wrote. And there was, you know, Tim Scott was not lying. He was not lying at all, actually. His grandfather did leave school and worked picking cotton. But I guess that the thing that Kessler didn't like about the story was that his grandfather and his father, I think they owned a part of the farmland. And so he didn't think that Tim Scott's version of events, it didn't reveal the entire nuance. You know, he was picking cotton, but it wasn't bad enough, or it wasn't, you know, hard enough work for Glenn Kessler to give it the two thumbs up. But that's the kind of scrutiny they have when they want to. Looking back on Tim Scott's grandfather's job picking cotton. But when it comes to a Maine senatorial candidate like Rand Plattner, they can't do any digging? Oh, no, sorry, the records don't go far back enough. We can look into Tim Scott's grandpa, but we can't look into Rand Plattner's oyster business. He just doesn't have enough of an online footprint for us to figure it out. Frauds. All of these people, this pajama class of dorks, who hate this country and hate Republicans and hate the working class. And if you're listening to this show, they hate you. They turn a blind eye when they know someone is a massive red flag. But if they think they can minimize a Republican story or question a Republican story or attack a Republican's character, they jump on that like you wouldn't believe. They lick that like the frosting off the spatula, as Stephen Colbert once said. But with Rand Plattner, sorry, guys. We didn't have enough people. You know, we didn't have enough people in the newsroom to dig into that. We couldn't dig into the whole oyster thing. Shucks. Oh, shucks. You shouldn't believe anything the media tells you. They're liars. And now it's convenient to talk about the oyster crimes, and the Maine Wire won't get an apology. All the people who are actually questioning this oyster thing, they won't get an apology from these liars. They'll just move on to the next lie, defending the next terrible candidate that's going to ruin the country that they want to prop up. It's just gross. We'll be right back. We'll talk more about this on the other side.
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8: Welcome back. Yeah, so this is Axios. The cracks were there. Plattner and his team billed him as an oyster farmer, a title most of the media, including Axios at the time, repeated without scrutiny. But as early as August, he was telling people it wasn't actually how he made a living and makes little money from it. So they missed the vetting on Graham Plattner, who's running against Susan Collins, and who I hope stays in the race. He's got until, I think, Monday to decide. I say, stick it out, Plattner. Don't let these swamp creatures get you down. You hang in there, you son of a gun. But yeah, they couldn't analyze or fact check Graham Plattner on that. They just didn't have the capabilities. But the Washington Post, I remember, they did a nice analysis. It was Glenn Kessler, fact checker Glenn Kessler, did a really nice analysis of Tim Scott. Tim Scott often talks about his grandfather in cotton. There's more to that tale. So Tim Scott's grandfather's career picking cotton was worth vetting to the Washington Post, but Graham Plattner's fake career as an oyster farmer was not worthy of a second look by most of the media, according to Axios. Isn't that worth noting, Taylor? It's worth noting who they decide to look into. Tim Scott's grandfather, let's give this guy the run through. Let's dig into his past. Graham Plattner? Not so much. I think we can trust him. We can take his word as a Plattner. He's okay. He's a main guy. He's not going to lie to us. He's a real man. These people are pathetic, and they deserve all of this. Like, this is the Democrats. You wanted the big tent, okay? You wanted the big tent. You let this guy, this P. Hustle, you let P. Hustle into the big tent. He got into the big tent. And now he likes it.

0: there. He likes the shade. He likes the porta potty. He likes the spread at the buffet. He likes the gray-haired ladies in Birkenstocks who are, you know, rubbing his shoulders. He likes it there. And now you want him to get out of the Big Ten? I don't think so. You're going to have to push him out. You're going to have to really fight him out because he doesn't really... He's not big into listening to what other people want. That's something I've gathered about this guy. We'll be back. We got more to talk about. 844-500-4242. I'm going to take a bunch of calls when we come back.
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4: ABC News, I'm Michelle Franzen. Following the NATO summit in Turkey, President Trump says he believes war will not break out again with Iran, despite the president announcing that the memo of understanding was over after Iran fired on vessels in the Strait of Hormuz and the U.S. carried out retaliatory strikes. Here's ABC's Selena Wang.
5: When it comes to Iran, the president has been sending a lot of mixed messaging on this as well. The president had just weeks ago called the Iranian people he was negotiating with strong, rational, now calling them scum, sick people. The president saying what changed is that he got to know them.
4: During talks with Ukraine's leader on the sidelines, the president expressed optimism that Ukraine and Russia want to finalize a ceasefire deal. It comes as Ukraine and Russia have ramped up drone and missile strikes. In Boston today, 4,000 nurses at Brigham and Women's Hospital walking off the job and are picketing for a one-day strike. They're calling for better wages and benefits. The hospital says it's using temporary workers to provide health care. This is ABC News.
6: 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The Maine Democratic Party will come up with a replacement candidate if embattled U.S. Senate candidate Graham Plattner ultimately drops out. Maine Democratic strategist B.J. McCollister is on the party committee, which will decide how that process plays out. He says they're focused on getting as much voter involvement as possible.
7: What they're looking at right now are options for the committee to consider that would allow for the most involvement possible while also being able to do something that they can actually pull off in 2 weeks.
6: The committee will have 2 weeks to come up with a candidate if Plattner drops out by Monday amid allegations from an ex-girlfriend that he raped her. A $2,000 reward is being offered for information about a fire set at a building owned by the Penobscot Nation. The Maine Fire Marshal's office says that fire broke out at a building on Indian Island overnight this morning, and it was arson. There were no injuries, but the fire caused significant damage. Penobscot Nation Police Department is offering $2,000 for information related to that case. Anyone with information is asked to contact police or the Maine Fire Marshal's office. And a former Maine DHHS caseworker claims he was retaliated against after refusing to falsify the findings in a child welfare investigation. Sergey Miller's filed a suit accusing four supervisors of retaliating against him for refusing to remove a substantiated finding of child abuse or neglect from a report. Miller is seeking a jury trial and says the department violated his First and 14th Amendment rights, as well as the Maine Whistleblowers Protection Act. Maine DHHS said it can't comment on ongoing litigation. And now your latest forecast from AccuWeather's Andy Robb.
8: Sunshine and clouds this afternoon, high 80. Cloudy for tonight, low 62. Sunshine and clouds, a thunderstorm in spots in the afternoon for tomorrow, high 90.
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10: We should be asking a lot of these Democrat voices, why did you stick with him initially? Mm-hmm. Why did you stick with him after the second scandal and the third scandal and the fourth scandal? Why was the Nazi tattoo not enough? Why was making fun of rape victims or making jokes about rape? Why was that okay? Why did you guys dismiss the New York Times story simply because the victim in that case was a Republican? Like, those are legitimate questions that the Democrats decided did not need to be adequately answered because they wanted to win in Maine and they thought this was their guy.
0: Yeah, that was Jason Rance on CNN, and he's 100% right. When he talks about Lindsay Fifield there, who is the Republican strategist, or she had worked Republican circles, and she was also an alleged victim of Graham Plattner, she was dismissed by the talking heads that he is sitting next to because, and I don't know specifically, but I just mean the general, you know, people at CNN and MS Now were not moved by her story because they felt that she was politically motivated. And now we're finding out more from Lindsay Fifield. She said, and this is in the New York Post, that Graham Plattner would pull his condoms off. He would do it in a sneaky way. He wouldn't tell me. I confronted him both during and after sex because he knew that I was not on birth control and how dangerous that was. He would act like cute about it, like, oh, sneaky me. So this is the kind of person, this is the kind of character that the Democrats were okay with until they realized it was no longer politically viable for him to win this Senate race. Now, he has until Monday to decide. And you know, Taylor, he's kind of got nothing to lose here by staying in. That's where my mind is at with this calculation as to why I could see him holding out. Typically, I don't underestimate the power of the Democrat machine when they all aim their weapons at one person, politically speaking. That person usually does capitulate. But in this case, you're dealing with someone who's already unstable, who's already had several scandals he survived, and who has nothing to gain by dropping out. Like, well, what does he have to gain? Oh, his reputation or his pride? Or no, all that stuff's gone. All that stuff's gone. So what does he have to gain by stepping aside at this point? He's just giving up any chance of a political career, whereas if he stays in it and he holds off until Monday, these people are going to be forced to come around. They're going to be forced to get over it. They're going to have no other option. And I just want to point out that another part of this that is probably factoring into his decision is just how quickly the news cycle moves and how oftentimes you can withstand bad news cycles, especially if your party has no other choice but to go along with it. Then there is a chance here he sticks it out till Monday and they all just go, okay, never mind. I know I said I didn't, but hey, you know, he's what we got. And I think that's what he's banking on. Now, the poll question, I'm curious what other people think about this. The poll question today is brought to you by J.J. Manning Auctioneers. 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Taylor, what is the poll question and what are the results thus far?
11: Today's poll question, which you can vote in at gracecurlyshow.com, is when will Graham Plattner drop out of the U.S. Senate race in Maine? By the end of the day, end of the week, the withdrawal deadline, July 13th, or he won't drop out?
0: He won't drop out.
11: 47% say he won't drop out. 42% say by the withdrawal deadline.
0: Now, I want to play this cut. This is from Devin Murphy Anderson. She's the executive director of the Maine Democrat Party. And she put this out about their process of trying to find a replacement for the Senate race. This is cut 22. Let's listen to the entire
12: thing. Hi, everyone. I wanted to provide you all an update on the U.S. Senate race here in Maine. As you know, the Maine Democratic Party has been working around the clock to develop a process to replace our U.S. Senate nominee that is open, inclusive, transparent, and fair. The integrity of this process is just as important as the outcome, and we are committed to ensuring that Democrats across our state can have confidence in both. Unfortunately, Graham Plattner's team has repeatedly reached out to us in an attempt to put their thumb on the scale of what this process looks like. We have repeatedly reiterated to Graham Plattner's team that they have no role in determining our next Democratic nominee for the U.S. Senate, nor in determining what this process looks like. We have also reiterated that Graham Plattner must drop out of this race so that Democrats in Maine can focus on defeating Susan Collins this November. We look forward to making this process public as soon as Graham Plattner formally withdraws from this race.
0: Yeah, I don't think that's helping, Taylor. I don't think that this lady with her up-talking voice telling him that we absolutely have no time for you in this race. You need to step aside. I kind of think that's only going to embolden him and piss him off. Like, oh, so now you want me to step aside? Now you're saying that I have no say in who replaces me. You're trying to tell someone who has been on an ego trip, I would argue, for their entire lives based off his behavior, but it's really peaked over the, it's hitting a crescendo over the last couple of weeks of just puff pieces and just slobbering treatment from the media. And now you're telling him you need to get out and we don't care what you think about anything. It's like, at least if I were them, if I were the Democrats, I would entertain him, Taylor. I would be like, listen, yeah, we really do want to know what you think, and here's what we're thinking. You just announced that you're going to step aside, and we're going to consider all the things, but we really want to have you on board as, you know, behind the scenes part of the decision-making. And then the second he makes it official, bye, he closed the door, the tent gets zipped up, and he's on the outside. But I don't think starting a fight with this guy, you don't want to start a fight with this man. You think he's the kind of guy you want to start a fight with? And they're all acting surprised that he's so delusional. Wouldn't you be delusional if you got away with everything this guy's gotten away with? You don't think you'd be a little bit delusional at this point? I think you would be. And take a listen to Scott Jennings, because I pointed out, well, before I play Scott, I said this earlier in the show, it bears repeating, one of the go-to lines from these Democrats when they were trying to get out of a jam and they didn't want to endorse Plattner, and they were smart enough to know that he was going to have more issues beyond the Totenkopf. It's never the Totenkopf, you know, that's never where things stop. It's always the beginning. It's like when you catch someone committing a crime, it's probably not their first time. You probably didn't catch them their first time robbing the CBS. It's just the first time they got caught, but they've probably done it before. It's the same thing. It's like if a guy has a Nazi tattoo on his chest, it stands a chance. There stands a chance that he has got some other skeletons. So there were some Democrats who knew that, and they didn't want to piss him off, and they didn't want to piss off all of his radical supporters. So instead of throwing their endorsement behind him, they would just, you know, lob out the idea that it's up to the people in Maine. And a lot of Democrats did this. I just had Taylor pull a couple of examples. Let's have Senator Chris Coons. This is flashback to June, cut 20.
9: Well, John, that's a judgment the voters of Maine will ultimately make. But of course, I have concerns about his tattoo and the story about whether he knew what it meant or not and when.
0: Yeah, it's ultimately up to the people of Maine. And Greg Stanton from Arizona also felt the same way. This is cut 21.
13: Are you confident he's the right person for that job?
14: Well, that's up to Maine voters. They're going to make the decision today. It looks like he is going to be the Democratic nominee. And he's got a lot of work to do to win over those independent moderate Republicans.
0: Okay, so it's up to Maine voters, and they decided that they liked the Totenkopf porta potty. And I just have to read one of the texts here that I got on the porta potty issue. 619 says, masturbating in a porta potty, yuck. There's only one thing I want to do in a porta potty, and that's get the hell out of there. I think that's most people. Most people are in a porta potty for the

0: Chico because she's messing up your chance at him winning. And so the believe all women thing went out the window. But the other thing that went out the window with this is the democracy. Like, oh, it's all about democracy. It's a fight for democracy. It needs to be fair. It needs to be transparent. It's giving flashbacks to Joe Biden and Kamala Harris, where they're just going to decide now. It's actually giving flashbacks, if I really want to, you know, dig the sword in here, dig the knife in. It's giving flashbacks to Bernie Sanders. It's giving flashbacks to we know best, we'll decide. You knew best when your decisions were aligning with our decision. Now that it's no longer aligning with our decisions, it's like when you give your kid two options, Taylor, so they feel like they have a choice. Like, oh, do you want to wear these shoes or these shoes? But you know, I do this a lot where I'll put out like two pairs of Crocs. Which pair do you want to wear? So then my daughter's like, oh, great, I got to pick out my own shoes. But I know that if I didn't give her the two Crocs options, that when it's 95 degrees, she's going for the rain boots. And I don't want her to go for the rain boots. So I give her these two options. They're the same way. It's this bogus idea of it's your choice. And it's not their choice. It's their choice as long as their choice aligns with the establishment's choice. With the power hungry leader's choice. And now that it doesn't, that whole idea of democracy and your choice has gone out the window. Take a listen to Scott Jennings breaking this down. This is Cut 13.
1: I'm amazed at just how breezily Democrats are out there publicly discussing subverting the will of the people of Maine. Graham Plattner overwhelmingly won a primary. 98% of what we know about Graham Plattner, we already knew. The voters knew, the Democrats knew, the activists knew, the donors knew, everybody knew.
2: And there's a reason why everybody
1: voted for him.
2: Summer of 24, right?
1: They
2: now.
1: Voted for him anyway. Graham Plattner hasn't dropped out of this race
3: but
1: yet.
3: But if Graham Plattner does drop out,
1: you have all these Democrats and even some of the, well, I guess we'll have to get somebody else. You had a vote. This is a democracy. The Democrats voted, and now the party of democracy is apparently going to subvert the will of the people.
4: What you're hearing from Scott, though, is that obviously the Republicans at this point would love to run against Graham Plattner. I mean, right. this would be that a is, gift. I mean, that would be a gift for them.
5: And to Dave's point, every hour that goes by,
1: look, Lulu, it's not a gift that someone like this was allowed to make it this far in this process, but he did make it this far, and I think the Democrats, sometimes, what's the old saying? You know, you made your bed, now you got to lie in it.
4: Well, at least Democrats
1: the process here
4: spoke
1: would dictate that
4: him.
1: Democrats ought to have to lie in this.
0: I 100% agree with that, and I would also mention that the similarities between the way this is being handled and the way this is being covered and how the Biden switcheroo with Kamala was being covered, it speaks to how dishonest this party is and how much they rely on the stupidity of voters and how much control they feel they can have over these decisions. Because remember Joe Biden, it was the same kind of strategy of once they decided he's done, it was like, oh my gosh, we have to find a different way. We didn't realize until the debate that he was, how could we have missed this? Why wasn't anyone reporting on this? Why was that? Meanwhile, they spent 4 years gaslighting anyone who was reporting on it that it was happening. This is, you could argue, an even more egregious case because this guy, it's not like he's had a 20-year career as a politician and then an old scandal came out. He entered this with all of these skeletons on full display, and they just didn't want to talk about it. And they said that his agenda, his ideology was more important than those skeletons. But now they're doing the same exact thing. It's like, we didn't realize that he wasn't really an oyster farmer. Yes, you did. We didn't realize that he was really allegedly a rapist. Like, no, all this stuff was very much out in the open. You just chose not to cover it, and now you're all playing Mickey the Dunce. Oh, we'll have to make a different decision now. I don't think they should have been able to take it away from Biden, and I don't think they should be able to take it away from Plattner. Okay? And I've been told by the media that both these guys are decent, hardworking, flawed, but deeply caring, brilliant individuals. And so I don't think that it's their call. Just like it wasn't their call with Biden, I don't think it's their call with Plattner either. But keep threatening him. Keep threatening him, because I'm sure he'll respond well to that. Before I went to Perfect Smiles,

0: I didn't realize how much my TMJ was affecting my daily life, whether it was, you know, chowing down on a big sandwich that I would soon regret because it was just hurting my jaw, or if I was sleeping and I was holding a lot of tension or grinding my teeth. 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It worked the first time and then it stopped working. 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
0: Welcome back, everyone, to the Grace Curley Show, and thank you for joining us. Lots going on today. We covered Trump at the NATO summit talking about Iran and floating the possibility of taking Karg Island tonight. We've also talked about Graham Plattner and what he is going to do now. I'll tell you this much. He's in the driver's seat. Whether they like it or not, the totin' cough porta-potty man is in the driver's seat. He's the captain now. That's what he should say to that Democrat executive director in Maine. I'm the captain now. So if you want to threaten the madman, you can go for it, but you're not dealing with Eric Swalwell. Like, I keep seeing these comparisons, and there was actually a side-by-side put up of Swalwell and Plattner in their denial videos. I think that Fox was actually running it. But you're not dealing with Eric Swalwell. You're not dealing with a typical establishment swamp creature. You're dealing with someone who was part of the reason he captured the hearts of these deranged leftists is because of his baggage, was because of all of these character flaws. They found it endearing. They found it charming. And now you want to tell those same people who voted for him that you've changed your mind or that it's time for him to move on. I don't think he's going to do it. This is a different kind of beast that they've welcomed into the big tent. And now they're trying to scurry him out. But unfortunately for Bernie, for Chuck, for Hakeem, for Elizabeth Warren, he likes it. He likes what he's seeing in this big tent. And if he was your kind of man with the Nazi tattoo, then you might have to get used to him being your kind of man now. You brought him to the dance. Time to boogie. Howie Carr's coming up next, everybody. Thanks for tuning in. If you missed the first hour or the second hour, check it out in the podcast. I'll see you tomorrow.
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17: From ABC News, I'm Michelle Franzen. After wrapping up at the NATO summit in Turkey, President Trump held a press briefing and called the summit a success. The president also addressed ending the memo of understanding, he says, after Iran carried out strikes in the Strait of Hormuz on vessels and led to the U.S. carrying out strikes on Iranian targets. The president says he does not think the war in Iran will start up again, even though the memo of understanding is over. And the U.S. is also responding and could again. ABC's Karen Travers is in Ankara, traveling with the president.
18: It was just a couple weeks ago when the president was with great fanfare signing that memo of understanding with Iran and talking very complimentary about the Iranians that the administration was dealing with to get to that point to sign the deal. And now, today, very negative, very critical, fierce words against Iran. What changed? The president said, I got to know them, and that his new thoughts on Iran, the strikes, the criticism, is based on their recent actions targeting those ships in the Strait of Hormuz.
17: New concerns over the status of Republican Senator Mitch McConnell's health. That after a spokesperson confirmed he was admitted to the hospital on June 14th. There's been little word since.
19: In a letter to the 84-year-old seven-term senator, Kentucky's Democratic governor says citizens of his state have grown increasingly concerned about Mitch McConnell's health and his ability to hold office. Andy Beshear asks that McConnell fully update Kentuckians on his current status. Top Republicans in the Senate say they've spoken with McConnell this week by phone, describing him as engaged and eager to return to work. But McConnell's office has not said why he remains hospitalized.
17: ABC's Stephen Portnoy. A federal judge in New York today ordering President Trump to pay what he owes E. Jean Carroll after a jury held him liable for sexual abusing and defaming her. Judge Lewis Kaplan ordering disbursement of the $5 million judgment plus almost $800,000 in interest. You're listening to ABC News.
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22: 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Two women have now accused Democratic Senate candidate Graham Platner of sexual misconduct just this week, leading to calls for him to drop out of the race. Maine Secretary of State Shana Bellows, who fell short in the primary for governor last month, is joining the chorus calling for his exit from the race.
23: We can't lose sight of the fact that this was never about a person. It was a movement for change.
22: And those comments are a sharp turn from just a few weeks ago when she said she was proud to be on the same progressive team as Platner. Two cats died in a veterinary clinic is a total loss after a fire in Franklin County yesterday. The Carabasa Valley Veterinary Clinic in Kingfield was occupied when fire broke out Tuesday afternoon, but all animals and staff were safely evacuated. A neighbor in an upstairs apartment was also able to get out, but their two cats died. A bystander who tried to use a fire extinguisher also suffered minor burns. Cause of the fire still under investigation. Meanwhile, a $2,000 reward is being offered for information about a fire that was set at a building owned by the Penobscot Nation. The Maine Fire Marshal's Office said that fire that broke out at a building on Indian Island overnight this morning was arson. There were no injuries, but the fire caused significant damage. The Penobscot Nation Police Department's offering $2,000 for information related to the case. Anyone with information's asked.

0: contact police or the Maine Fire Marshal's office. A Bangor man is facing charges for shooting at a woman. Bangor police say 43-year-old Stanley Swallow fired a rifle at a woman during a fight at his residence on Sanford Street yesterday. The woman was not shot, but suffered separate minor injuries. Swallow was arrested last night and faces several charges, including elevated aggravated assault, criminal threatening, and violating conditions of release. And loon lovers will soon have a chance to keep to help Maine Audubon keep track of the state's iconic bird with the annual loon count scheduled for Saturday, July 18th.
1: The deadline to sign up is this Friday, and Maine Audubon is still looking for volunteers. The count collects data on the state's loon population to track changes in the number of adult birds and chicks from year to year. Maine Audubon says every major measure of the loon count has been improving, although the birds continue to face some threats. Jason Taylor, News Radio WGAN.
0: And now your latest forecast from AccuWeather's Andy Robb.
2: Sunshine and clouds this afternoon, high 80. Cloudy for tonight, low 62. Sunshine and clouds, a thunderstorm in spots in the afternoon for tomorrow, high 90.
0: It's 84 and sunny in Lewiston. Next high tide at Portland Harbor is 5:53 tonight. I'm Frankie Azzarata, News Radio WGAN.
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10: I'd like to begin today by addressing my remarks directly to one of our loyal Maine listeners, Graham Platner. Stay in the fight! Don't let them force you out! Everybody who's ever used a porta potty. You know, everybody who has ever been drunk after midnight and said stupid things online, everybody, all domestic abusers, all the bigots, all the homophobes, all the Islamophobes, everyone is behind you. All the people that the Democrats consider the work at the white and other color working classes want you to stay in because you're one of us, Graham. You went to the Hotchkiss school. You know what it's like to come up the hard way. All right. I don't know how long he's going to stay in, but we've got a lot to get to here today. But I want to say, and we're going to also talk with John Deaton, the Republican candidate for the Senate in Massachusetts. He's going to stop by. Tonight is the big, it's not a big debate. No one's going to be watching it. It's a debate between the two candidates for the Democrat nomination for the U.S. Senate in Massachusetts. And they both suffer from stage four Trump derangement syndrome. So we're gonna discuss that with him. John Deaton's got a very interesting way to watch it tonight, and it's not to take a drink every time that they say Trump, because you would be loaded, you would be Graham Platner loaded,
11: struggling
10: by the time they finish their opening statements if you did that. There's a different way to do it. 844-500-4242. I want to just mention one thing here. This is a horrible story. We've got a lot of illegal alien crime stories, as every day. But this is a story about a goalie at UMass Lowell. And he's one of these guys. You know how it is with athletics now. They just move from college to college, not just football and basketball, but everywhere they just move depending on the deal they get. So this guy's name was Tobias Toby Forsythe, and he's from Ohio, but he's an economics major, and he joined the UMass Lowell Riverhawks.

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0: isolated.
1: You usually are at a porta potty, aren't you? Defies Maine Democrats as they try to hatch a plan. Somebody says they're saying the Washington Post is now saying he'll release a video possibly today announcing he's possibly announcing he's possibly getting out. So we don't know. We don't know. We'll just we'll keep an eye on it. As soon as we know for sure, or as soon as we get some kind of a official rumor, we'll let you know what's going on. 844-500-4242. 844-500-4242. So here's Jeff Merkley, and just what we played all the sound cuts yesterday of people saying that he's the greatest thing that ever happened to anybody. Oh, wait, here it is. Let's play cut 18. This is Bernie Sanders, then and now on Nazis. Cut 18.
2: When you have a president commenting on a march by Nazis and white supremacists, who then declares, well, there are nice people on both sides. Mr. President, there are no nice Nazis.
3: I'm not overly impressed by a squad of media running around saying, what do you think about the tattoo on Grand Platner's chest? Between you and me, there might be one or two more important issues.
1: That's not what you said in 2017. It was the most important issue ever, ever. And by the way, we're calling him Grand Platner. Grand Platner. And then, of course, Graham Platner calls him Senator Sanders.
4: Senator Sanders.
1: These guys are best buddies. They don't even know each other's names. I'm Howie Carr.
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13: 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Tomorrow we're going to be speaking with analyst Josh Filler about Trump at NATO and the president's comments about the Iran ceasefire. 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
14: From ABC News, I'm Michelle Franzen. The Senate race in Maine heating up with pressure mounting for Democratic candidate Graham Platner to drop out of the U.S. Senate race following new accusations of sexual assault.

0: 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Jared, what's the poll question? What are the results thus far?
1: Today's poll question, which you can vote in at HowieCarshow.com, is who will mention Trump's name more in the mass U.S. Senate Democrat debate tonight? Senator Ed Markey, Rep. Seth Moulton, or too close to call?
0: I'm going to vote for Moulton.
1: Moulton is now at 27%. Markey is at 23%, and even 50% say it's too close to call.
0: Too close to call, indeed. 844-500-4242, 844-500-4242. So apparently it's already been done. I just got a text from Tim Dunn, the Herald reporter, and he said it's, I won't say where it is, it's going to be on air. It's going to be aired tonight on Channel 22, but the campaigns may already have the thing. So Tim said, Howie, just letting you know, based on you mentioning the debate earlier, both Markey and Moulton took under 5 seconds each to mention President Trump during their first question. Markey took 3 seconds. Moulton took an exact 5 seconds. The question was about criticism of Markey's age. Both went after Trump immediately, watching live, but the vibe was fighting Trump is more important. So...
1: Well, I suppose we can't expect Ed to stay up late tonight to do a live debate.
0: You know, I'm just thinking, that's exactly what I was thinking of myself, Jared. You know, I mean, sunsetting isn't just a problem for Joe Biden, you know? So the debate's already going on, but we're going to do something. Since no one's got it, we're going to let people make it. We're going to have a contest here.
1: Live to tape tonight.
0: It's a text contest. Tell us how many times the winner, and we're going to go on Deaton's numbers. Whoever wins, you got to say Markey 42 or Moulton 61, whatever. Send it in. Whoever gets in first, text it to text Howie to 617-213-1066. Howie to 617-213-1066. Whoever gets the winning number of the right guy who wins for the most times he mentions Trump will get a free VIP. Two VIPs, right? Two VIPs to an upcoming Howie Carr show. So again, get your text in. You got to give us who it is. It's Moulton or Markey and the number. I'm Howie Carr.
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4: This is a Bloomberg Money Minute. Down day first talks today. That's as tension between the U.S. and Iran rose and crude oil prices gained. Stocks are off session lows, though. That's after minutes from the last Fed meeting showed Fed officials saw little reason to hike rates in June. At the same time, the minutes also showed officials growing concern about inflation. China reportedly plans to allow some of its biggest AI companies like Alibaba, TikTok owner ByteDance, and DeepSeek, to buy some NVIDIA H200 computer chips. That's according to a new report in the information. And Delta Airlines dividing up the front of the plane into even smaller groups, offering a new basic business fare now. And first class that comes without perks like free seat selection and airport lounge access. The seats go on sale today. That's for flights starting in September. They're only available in select markets. United made a similar move earlier this year. This report is sponsored by Vanguard Investor Choice, a proxy voting program for eligible Vanguard index funds. Denise Pellegrini, Bloomberg Radio.
5: ABC News, I'm Michelle Franzen. Immigrant rights groups are demanding a third-party investigation into Tuesday's fatal shooting of a Mexican national in Houston. Mexico's president also says her government will pursue new legal action against the U.S. for the death. ABC's Jim Ryan says ICE called it self-defense.
6: According to his son, Lorenzo Salgado Araujo had been in the U.S. for nearly 35 years working in construction. On Tuesday, ICE officers attempted to pull him over, but say that he sped away and then tried to run over an agent with his van. Hours after the incident, protesters were on the same street where Araujo was shot to death.
5: President Trump signaled the U.S. could carry out more strikes against Iran in response to Iran's firing on vessels in the Strait of Hormuz this week. The president says he does not think the war will resume. In Utah this hour, court resuming for the third day of hearings for Tyler Robinson, the man charged with last year's murder of conservative influencer Charlie Kirk. This is ABC News.
7: Now the latest from the 98.5 FM and AM 560 WGAN News Center. Maine's Democratic Party says it's focused on transparency as it considers the next steps with Senate candidate Graham Plattner facing calls to drop out. In a statement today, the party said it wants to develop a representative, transparent, and inclusive process to select a new nominee to face Susan Collins in November. Came as an emergency meeting of the Democratic State Committee is scheduled to take place today. Plattner has yet to drop out of the race following a recent allegation of sexual assault by an ex-girlfriend. Maine Democratic strategist B.J. McCollister is on the party committee, which will decide how that process plays out. He says they're focused on getting as much voter involvement as possible.
8: What they're looking at right now are options for the committee to consider that would allow for the most involvement possible while also being able to do something that they can actually pull off in 2 weeks.
7: And the committee will have 2 weeks to come up with a candidate if Plattner drops out by Monday. And two people were critically injured in a crash involving a moose in Alton. First responders were called to the scene overnight this morning where a car was found with significant damage after colliding with a moose. First responders removed all three people who were trapped in the vehicle, with two suffering critical injuries. There was no word on the condition of the moose. 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
9: Sunshine and clouds this afternoon, high 80. Cloudy for tonight, low 62. Sunshine and clouds, a thunderstorm in spots in the afternoon for tomorrow, high 90.
7: It's 73 and sunny in York. Next high tide at Portland Harbor is 5:53 tonight. I'm Frankie Azzarotta, News Radio WGAN.

0: Sears Oyster Company just received a $5 million order for a dozen oysters. See, that's how you do it. 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It's the way it goes. 844-500-4242. 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
1: Oh, it's really changed.
0: And 51% say too close to call.
1: Does Marky think this is helping his campaign to get more votes? Maybe he does. I mean, maybe he's gone to stage five. Trump derangement syndrome. Wow. Okay. But again, the contest continues. If I predict how many times the candidate, which of the two, predict the candidate that's going to do it the most, Markey or Moulton, how many times he's going to say Trump in the course of the debate. And the person who comes closest on the text line will win two VIP passes to an upcoming Howie Carr show. And the text Howie to 617-213-1066. And Gary, you're next with Howie Carr. Go ahead, Gary. You there, Gary? No, Gary. Joey, you're next with Howie Carr. Go ahead, Joey.
2: How you doing?
1: Good.
2: You know, this guy's not going to resign because he's a National Socialist Democrat. And National Socialist.
1: I thought he was a communist.
2: Well,
1: it depends on how many cocktails he's had.
2: Yeah, you know, they're all National Socialists. They all hate Jews. They all want to take over state control over industry. It's Nazis 2.0.
1: So he doesn't like people who live in the sticks, white people. He thinks blacks are crappy tippers. He hates gay people. Who does he like?
2: He doesn't like Jews, that's for sure.
1: Right. It's one of his criticisms of Susan Collins. She's controlled by Benjamin Netanyahu. We know what that means. God. Bill, you're next with Howie Carr. Go ahead, Bill.
3: Hey, Howie.
1: Yeah.
3: Here's the situation that Democrats need to face. You know, and I'm talking about Democrats who are old school Democrats and anyone that are not totally lost their mind and understand how dangerous these socialists and Marxists are. If they ever hope to get their party back, they are going to have to vote for the Republican in all of these elections. Then these communists packing, and that's the only way they're going to get control of their party and be able to give the likes of Bernie Sanders and AOC the bump.
1: I agree, but that's you're talking about real old school Democrats. Being a Democrat now is a lifestyle. You know, you got to have the yard signs out front. You know, you have to hate Trump.
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6: This is a Bloomberg Money Minute. It was a mostly down day on Wall Street as tensions in the Middle East ramped up. President Trump said the U.S. ceasefire with Iran was over and the U.S. military struck dozens of Iranian targets overnight. At the close, the Dow was down 577 points, a 1% drop. The Nasdaq, though, battling back from earlier losses, ending the day up by 52 points. The S&P lost 21 and oil shot about 5% higher, closing near $74 a barrel. China says it'll allow some of its biggest AI companies, names like Alibaba, TikTok owner ByteDance, and DeepSeek, to buy a limited number of NVIDIA's AI computer chips. That's according to the information. And Anthropic, the maker of the Claude chatbot, keeps growing, leasing a whole building in Lower Manhattan, doubling its New York City staff to 1,000 workers. This report is sponsored by Vanguard Investor Choice, a proxy voting program for eligible Vanguard index funds. Tom Busby, Bloomberg Radio.
7: ABC News, I'm Michelle Franzen. The U.S. military says it's launched another round of strikes against Iranian targets in retaliation for Iran firing on ships in the Strait of Hormuz yesterday. President Trump warned before leaving the NATO summit that the U.S. could carry out more strikes. He also says he does not think the war with Iran will ramp up again. A federal appeals court in Washington rejected a request to set aside a lower court order keeping President Trump's name off the Kennedy Center.
8: The appeals court panel says the Kennedy Center's leadership has failed to show how the center's being harmed by a lower court order directing that Trump's name be removed from the facade. The three-judge panel also shrugged off the administration's suggestion that not calling it the Trump Kennedy Center will negatively affect its fundraising. The judges say the president and his hand-picked board have, quote, failed to support this assertion with any specific facts or evidence.
7: ABC Stephen Portnoy. On Wall Street today, stocks ended mixed over new Mideast tensions. This is ABC News.
9: Now the latest from the 98.5 FM and AM 560 WGAN News Center. Maine's Democratic Party says it's focused on transparency as it considers the next steps with Senate candidate Graham Plattner facing pressure to drop out. In a statement today, the party said it wants to develop a representative, transparent, and inclusive process to select a new nominee to face Susan Collins in November. Comes as an emergency meeting of the Democratic State Committee is scheduled to take place this afternoon. Plattner has yet to drop out of the race following a recent allegation of rape from an ex-girlfriend. Maine Democratic strategist B.J. McAllister is on the party committee, which will decide how that process plays out. He says they are focused on getting as much voter involvement as possible.
10: What they're looking at right now are options for the committee to consider that would allow for the most involvement possible while also being able to do something that they can actually pull off in 2 weeks.
9: And the committee will have 2 weeks to come up with a candidate if Plattner drops out by Monday. A crash on Main Street in South Portland causing delays this afternoon. The city reported that crash around 1:30 near Coppersmith Tavern, where traffic was reduced to a single lane. The city was urging motorists to seek alternate routes. And now your latest forecast from AccuWeather's Andy Robb.
11: For tonight, partial clouds, low near 60, sunshine and some clouds, a thunderstorm in spots in the afternoon tomorrow with a high on Thursday, 90. An evening shower, otherwise clouds tomorrow night, low 68. Friday, sunshine and cloud showers and a thunderstorm around, high Friday, 85. And Saturday, partly sunny, turning less humid, high 83.
9: It's 82 and sunny in Sanford. Next high tide at Portland Harbor is 5:53 tonight. 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

0: this. She was on the record in March. I didn't even pull the cut because she's yesterday's news, except for when she's getting hectored in an airport. But she said there's a lot of stuff on this guy, and nobody's ever checked him out or vetted him. And she was right. She absolutely called it. And I think that's one. I think Chuck Schumer was not overwhelmed by her brilliant glad handing and political acumen. He just knew that this guy was trouble, and he tried to head it off, and they didn't care. And you know, Chuck Schumer is going to lose. He's going to lose his own seat, just like Janet Mills got the bums rush this election. Maybe Markey is going to get the bums rush. And he's going to get it in 28. And the only question is it going to be AOC or Mamdani? Probably AOC. But if she runs for president, I'm sure Mamdani will take him out. He's gone. He's history. Thanks for the call, John. 844-500-4242. 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

0: calling it self-defense.
1: According to his son, Lorenzo Salgado Araujo had been in the U.S. for nearly 35 years working in construction. On Tuesday, ICE officers attempted to pull him over, but say that he sped away and then tried to run over an agent with his van. Hours after the incident, protesters were on the same street where Araujo was shot to death.
0: ABC's Jim Ryan. The Emmy nominations are out. The series Hacks set the record for the most nominations in a single year in the comedy category with 24. The Pitt led this year's drama category with 25 nominations. 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
4: 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The path forward remains unclear as calls grow for Graham Plattner to step aside from the race for U.S. Senate. Maine's Democratic Party says it's focused on transparency as it considers the next steps after Plattner was accused of rape by an ex-girlfriend this week. In a statement today, the party said it wants to develop a representative, transparent, and inclusive process to select a new nominee to face Susan Collins in November. Comes as an emergency meeting of the Democratic State Committee was scheduled to take place this afternoon. Meanwhile, Portland Mayor Mark Dion has some thoughts about what should happen if Plattner drops out. He says the message is more important than the candidate, and the voters made that clear in the primary won by Plattner.
5: They should not be disenfranchised. Whoever the party process selects needs to reflect the will of the voters when they selected Plattner.
4: Dion further said the lesson from the whole debacle is that integrity counts, character is critical, and truth is persistent. A crash on Main Street in South Portland was causing delays earlier this afternoon. City reported that crash around 1:30 near Coppersmith Tavern, where traffic was down to a single alternating lane. Motorists were being urged to seek alternate routes. 2 people were critically injured in a crash involving a moose in Alton. First responders were called to the scene overnight this morning, where a car was found with significant damage after colliding with a moose. First responders removed all 3 people who were trapped in the vehicle, with 2 suffering critical injuries. There was no word on the condition of the moose. And a $2,000 reward is being offered for information about a fire that was set at a building owned by the Penobscot Nation. Maine Fire Marshal's Office said the fire that broke out at a building on Indian Island overnight this morning was arson. There were no injuries, but the fire caused significant damage. Now the Penobscot Nation Police Department is offering $2,000 for information related to the case. Anyone with information is asked to contact police or the Maine Fire Marshal's Office. Now your latest forecast from AccuWeather's Andy Robb.
6: For tonight, partial clouds, low near 60, sunshine and some clouds, a thunderstorm in spots in the afternoon. Tomorrow with a high on Thursday, 90. An evening shower, otherwise clouds tomorrow night, low 68. Friday, sunshine and cloud showers and a thunderstorm around, high Friday, 85. And Saturday, partly sunny, turning less humid, high 83.
4: It's 74 and sunny in Portland. Next high tide at Portland Harbor is 5:53. I'm Frankie Azzarata, News Radio WGAN.
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14: Chiron's popping up on Fox. Report, Plattner convenes crisis meetings. Huh, what's the crisis? You got the nomination. You won the primary. And then it says, report, another report. Plattner may end campaign today. Don't do it! Stay in there. You got to let these front runners drive you out? Come on. All right. 844-500-4242. I guess it is a pleasant surprise. The Haitian fraudster that we talked about that stole $7 million, 74 years old. They wanted house arrest for him because he has diabetes. 2 years. He got 2 years in prison. Antonio Bonhaire will face 2 years of supervision after his release and must forfeit $400,000 in fraudulent. He must forfeit. They grabbed the money. It's already gone. I mean, he stole $1 million. That was his cut of the $7 million that he did for all the other Haitian illegals in the Healy hotels. And they only found $400,000. $600,000 is gone that he got. It's gone. And yet we're paying for his medical bills. And he also, in addition to stealing all this money from his little storefront, $7 million, and laundering the money, he put himself on food stamps. And Mara Healy didn't notice. So he's cashing out hundreds of thousands of dollars a month in fraudulent food stamp redemptions, and he's collecting $300 because he's an impoverished Haitian. Oh, man. Yeah, I'm good for Indira Talwani for giving him 2 years. There has to be a sentence here to reflect what happened, she said. You engaged in this activity for several years. It started when Joe Biden became president. And it really picked up when Mara Healy became governor and started flying him into Logan Airport. We expect people to follow the rules, even if a police officer isn't banging at your door. And if you're in Massachusetts and there's a Democrat in the White House, there ain't going to be no police officer banging on your door if you're a Haitian stealing welfare money. Doesn't matter how many millions he stole. So this Haitian fraudster said, I'm very sorry for what happened. I really am ashamed. It is a shame on me. It is a shame on my whole family. I got caught. The defendant said, I did not come to this country to do this. Was he speaking English or did he have his Haitian Creole translator like when he signed the plea agreement? His attorney, his public defender, said this was something that started very small and it got to a point where he didn't know how to extract himself from it. He just, you know, when it got up to $500,000 a month, he just didn't know what to do. He didn't know what to do. I mean, come on. It got up to 500,000. It was when Biden became president, he was stealing $500 a month. At the end, he was stealing $500,000 a month. He was not doing this as charity, his lawyer said, saying the actions were completely out of character for a church-going man. Oh, he was a church-going man. Oh, man. But the judge said, I take the fact that you have had a responsible life up to this point, but this wasn't a conduct you engage on in one occasion. No kidding. Palwani said she couldn't sentence Bonhaer to home confinement, saying your community will read that as understanding that you can steal $7 million, $1 million, $250,000, and it really doesn't matter. You could just go home at the end of the day. She recommended he be imprisoned as close to Boston as possible. How about FMC, Devins? That's, you know, that was good. It was good enough for Carlos Danger. It was good enough for Anthony the Saint Laurent from down in Providence, the mob guy. It'll be good enough for Antonio Bonhaer. And it was also good enough for Dean Tran, now that I think about it, the state senator from Ho Chi Minh City who engaged in welfare fraud and income tax evasion. Yeah, there's quite a roster of worthies up there at Devens. And it's close to the city, relatively close. 844-500-4242. Time now for the Chump Line.

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2: Front page of the New York Post right now. Damage control, Mamdani's silver spoon socialist fixer. I'm sure he's in favor of all these bills we were just discussing. This guy wanted to put a picture of his Johnson in a children's book he was writing. Mamdani's silver spoon socialist fixer rushes to Graham Plattner's side as they plot how to blackmail Dem Party. Couldn't happen to a nicer bunch of guys, could it? I'm usually not in favor of blackmail, but in this case, I'm going to make an exception. All right, one more illegal alien crime report. Cut 27.
3: I spoke with Clancy's sister, Shayla Calkins, who shared an update on Michaela's condition. Calkins says the past week has been an emotional roller coaster for the family, with Michaela's health remaining their top priority. She says in the first few days after the stabbing, the family was unsure if she would survive. Over the last several days, Michaela had begun speaking again. But as of today, Calkins says doctors discovered additional bleeding, a reminder that she still has a long road ahead. Calkins described her sister as outgoing, caring, and a devoted mother, saying the strength Michaela continues to show comes from wanting to be there for her young child. She also says Michaela wanted to use this moment to urge others to recognize the warning signs of abusive relationships before situations
2: escalate. Don't hook up with an illegal alien on welfare.
4: I did talk to my sister a little bit about what she wanted me to kind of broadcast, and she just really wants to push the fact if you're in any sort of domestic abuse in a relationship, or if you think it could get that way, just watch for the signs.
3: Calkins says the family has created a GoFundMe to help support Michaela's recovery and ongoing expenses. 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
5: Thank you, Jack.
2: That's, you know, again, stay away from illegal aliens. They tend to be violence prone. Have you noticed that? Ann Coulter was saying that 15 years ago, and oh, that's a terrible thing to say. All right, so I told you earlier that Trump was asked by a New York Times reporter. You know, you were saying about these Iranians that you know they were good people and that they were rational. Just a couple of weeks ago, what the hell's been going on? What now you say they're scum? Cut 7. I guess we don't have it.
6: What changed? And do you think
7: I got to know them? So
6: what,
7: I said that about a lot. Now when you say rational, I think they're much more rational than level one, level two. Level one is gone. Level two is gone. This is level three. I think they are more rational, but based on their actions over the last week or two, they're not doing a service to the people. And I think more than anything else is I got to know them. And I'm not sure I want to make a deal with them. We can play games, but I'm not sure I want to make a deal. Let's just finish the job.
2: Then he talks about how they're able to see what's going on at the site of the nuclear facilities where the nuclear dust, so-called, is under tons and tons of debris. Cut 8.
7: We have cameras, as an example, on the site that does beautiful B-2s at 1 o'clock in the morning 10 months ago, blew up. They blew it up. We have cameras, that's called Space Force, they're in space. But we have cameras that can read the badge of the person going over to a site. Mohammed something. We say, is Mohammed something is there with shovels. Well, shovels won't get you there.
2: Why does he say their name is going to be Mohammed? They're coming in trying to get the... 603 says Plattner will be making an announcement tonight on Oystagram. Get it?
8: Ha, ha, ha, ha.
2: See you tomorrow. Thanks, VIPs. I'm Howie Carr.
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0: pressure mounting for Democratic candidate Graham Platner to drop out of the U.S. Senate race following new accusations of sexual assault.
1: 18 Democratic senators have called for him to drop out, and that includes his two biggest allies in the Senate, Elizabeth Warren, who campaigned alongside Graham Platner in the spring, and Bernie Sanders, who is perhaps Platner's biggest supporter.
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4: 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Some Maine Democrats looking to throw their hat in the ring if Graham Platner drops out of the race for Senate. Platner, who faces new accusations of sexual misconduct from two ex-girlfriends this week, has not dropped out despite support drying up among Democrats at the state and national levels. Former Maine Senate President Troy Jackson told our news partners at CBS 13 he's interested in seeking that nomination to take on Susan Collins.
5: You know, there's a movement right now of people that are upset with government, and I don't want to see it die. Things are so much worse now. I mean, you know, income tax cuts for billionaires, health care being taken away from people. I mean, people are upset, they're frustrated, and I don't blame them. I am too.
4: And Maine Democratic Party leaders held a meeting this afternoon to discuss their next steps. Maine Secretary of State Shanna Bellows says she's also considering seeking the nomination.
6: I'm still seriously considering it, but I think it's really important that whoever the nominee is able to unite Mainers and beat Susan Collins. Control of the U.S. Senate is at stake.
4: Governor Jana Mills, who lost to Platner in the primary for Senate, has been silent on plans to join that race. The owner of a veterinary clinic in Kingfield is picking up the pieces after fire destroyed the building Tuesday. All employees and animals were able to get out of the Carabasset Valley Veterinary Clinic, but two cats living in an apartment above the clinic died. Clinic owner Dr. John Benson says they've already been offered a new temporary location.
7: We have no equipment. The building is a total loss, so we have pretty much nothing. So we'll have to, it'll take us a little while to get enough equipment to get up and running.
4: And the cause of the fire is still under investigation, but Benson says it started in a dumpster behind the clinic. And a former Maine DHHS caseworker claims he was retaliated against after refusing to falsify findings in a child welfare investigation. Sergey Miller has filed a suit accusing 4 supervisors of retaliating against him for refusing to remove a substantiated finding of child abuse or neglect from a report. Miller is seeking a jury trial and says the department violated his First and 14th Amendment rights, as well as the Maine Whistleblowers Protection Act. Maine DHHS said it can't comment on ongoing litigation. And now your latest forecast from AccuWeather's Andy Robb.
8: For tonight, partial clouds, low near 60, sunshine and some clouds, a thunderstorm in spots in the afternoon tomorrow with a high on Thursday, 90. An evening shower, otherwise clouds tomorrow night, low 68. Friday, sunshine and cloud showers and a thunderstorm around, high Friday, 85. And Saturday, partly sunny, turning less humid, high 83.
4: 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I'm Frankie Azzarata, News Radio WGAN.
9: He's here. He's here. Now, broadcasting from the underground command post, deep in the bowels of a hidden bunker, somewhere under the brick and steel of a nondescript building, we've once again made contact with our leader, Mark Levin.

0: on a college campus. Emergency workers in Midtown New York say a commercial high-rise being converted into a residential skyscraper is stabilized. That after a support column on one of the floors buckled yesterday, crews replacing the column. On Wall Street, stocks turning lower today following the breakdown of the ceasefire between the U.S. and Iran. This is ABC News.
1: 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The path forward is unclear as calls grow for Graham Plattner to drop out of the race for U.S. Senate. After two claims of sexual misconduct by ex-girlfriends this week, Plattner's campaign today put out a survey asking voters what should happen next. Comes as Maine Democratic Party leaders have accused Plattner's campaign of trying to influence the process of choosing a replacement.
2: We have repeatedly reiterated to Graham Plattner's team that they have no role in determining our next Democratic nominee for the U.S. Senate, nor in determining what this process looks like.
1: Troy Jackson and Nirav Shah, who lost their bids in the primary for governor, are among Maine Democrats who are considering a run for Senate if Plattner drops out. A $2,000 reward is being offered for information about a fire that was set at a building owned by the Penobscot Nation. Maine Fire Marshal's office says the fire that broke out at a building on Indian Island overnight this morning was arson. There were no injuries, but the fire caused significant damage. Penobscot Nation Police Department is offering $2,000 for information related to the case. Anyone with information is asked to contact police or the Maine Fire Marshal's office. And a street in Bridgeton will be closed for the next 6 months while crews replace the Corn Shop Bridge. Depot Street will be closed with drivers asked to follow detour signs while work is going on. That work is also expected to cause delays. The new bridge that will go over Stevens Brook is estimated to cost about $1.7 million. And now your latest forecast from AccuWeather's Andy Robb.
3: Partly cloudy for tonight, low near 60. For tomorrow, sun and clouds, an afternoon thunderstorm in spots with a high 90. Thursday night, low 68. And on Friday, showers and a thunderstorm, humid high 85.
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0: not have realized how close communism has come to home?
1: Yeah, that's a great question, actually. But look, I want to get the word out, because what's forming is communism in the country. And communism's easy to sell. I would be the greatest communist in history. I'd be right up there with Lenin. I'd be as good as anybody. You've got free rent for the rest of your life. What they don't say is that you'll be living in squalor in 12 months. You've got a free house. Would anybody like to have a free house? We'll take it away from somebody. We'll give it to you. You'll have murders all over the place. Communism's a disaster. It's been proven to be for thousands of years under different names, but the same thing. It's very important. And, you know, it's funny. One of the reasons I do well, so well with Hispanic people, I set a record, Republicans. I get great numbers for the election, helped me get elected in a landslide, the Hispanics, because a lot of them came from countries that were essentially communist. You know, whether you call them radical socialist or communist is not that much, but there's a little difference. When they say social democrats, we're social democrats, it sounds so nice. It's not nice. It's a very dangerous term. So I do talk about it, and I talk about it on TikTok, and I talk about it everywhere. I talk about it here. And you're right, it has become international, but it's never worked, and it's not going to work. What is working is the United States. So think of it. We have more jobs than we've ever had. People are making more money than they've ever made. I'm talking about workers now. I'm talking about workers. They're making higher salaries than they've ever made before. It's just the best system, and it's got flaws, but everything's going to have a little flaw, but it's been amazing.
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7: 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I play for the Buffalo Bills, and I play safety.
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9: From ABC News, I'm Dave Packer. That memorandum of understanding between Iran and the U.S., President Trump says it's over. This is the U.S. launches a second day of heavy strikes in Iran after ships were targeted in the Strait of Hormuz. As for other targets?
10: The highest level of the bridges there, which we can knock down. I would say in one day we knocked down every single bridge in Iran. There's not a thing they can do about it.
9: ABC News senior Pentagon reporter Louis Martinez.
11: What we're hearing from the president right now is even tougher language, but with his language that the deal is already over. So interesting to see where this is going to go. But for now, much larger in scope. When last night we had 80 targets that were hit, it'll be interesting to see how many targets were actually hit in today's action.
9: The president is en route back to the U.S. after 2 days of meetings at the NATO summit in Turkey. Democrat Graham Plattner's campaign says he's not made a decision on endorsing a potential candidate if he stepped down from Maine's U.S. Senate race, this following a new sexual assault allegation, which he denies. Mexico vows legal action after one of its citizens was killed by ICE in Houston. ICE says Lorenzo Salgado Araujo tried to ram an officer's vehicle. Ronald Salgado, the victim's son, is demanding a full independent investigation.
12: He did not deserve to die. He did not deserve to be reduced to a headline of Mexican man shot and killed by ICE.
9: New questions about the health of Kentucky Senator Mitch McConnell tonight. The 84-year-old former Republican leader is hospitalized since June 14th. Kentucky's governor asking McConnell to update his constituents.
13: His office hasn't said much. The statement that they continue to refer us to came out last week. It says, quote, Senator McConnell appreciates the outpouring of support he's receiving while he continues his recovery in the hospital. It goes on to say McConnell, quote, continues to improve and is working closely with his staff. And it goes on like that.
9: But ABC's Jay O'Brien, you're listening to ABC News.
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16: 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Some Maine Democrats looking to throw their hat in the ring if Graham Plattner drops out of the race for U.S. Senate. Plattner, who faces new accusations of sexual misconduct from two ex-girlfriends this week, has not dropped out despite support drying up among Democrats at the state and national levels. Former Maine Senate President Troy Jackson says he's interested in seeking the nomination to take on Susan Collins.
17: You know, there's a movement right now with people that are upset with government, and I don't want to see it die. Things are so much worse now. I mean, you know, income tax cuts for billionaires, health care being taken away from people. I mean, people are upset, they're frustrated, and I don't blame them. I am too.
16: And Maine Democratic Party leaders held a meeting this afternoon to discuss their next steps if Plattner drops out. The owner of a veterinary clinic in Kingfield is picking up the pieces after fire destroyed the building yesterday. All employees and animals were able to get out of the Carabasset Valley Veterinary Clinic, but two cats living in an apartment above the clinic died. Clinic owner Dr. John Benson tells our news partners at CBS 13 they've already been offered a new temporary location, but it would mean starting over.
18: We have no equipment. The building is a total loss, so we have pretty much nothing, so we'll have to it'll take us a little while to get enough equipment to get up and running.
16: And the cause of the fire is still under investigation, but Benson said it started in a dumpster behind the clinic. And a Bangor man faces charges for shooting at a woman. Bangor police say 43-year-old Stanley Swallow fired a rifle at a woman during a fight at his residence on Sanford Street yesterday. The woman was not shot but suffered separate minor injuries. Swallow was arrested last night and faces several charges, including assault, criminal threatening, and violating conditions of release. And an annual charity golf event is taking place in Falmouth for the first time. The tee-off for Travis Mills Charity Golf Tournament will take place July 20th at the Woodlands Club. Organizer Julie Davis says they've raised thousands for wounded veterans and their families.
19: Today we've had 36 teams, raised $71,000 in one day last year. And this year we got invited to the Woodlands, which we're very excited about because we want to make a greater impact in the foundation.
16: And the event features 18 holes of golf, on-course contests, and a silent auction. And now your latest forecast from AccuWeather's Andy Robb.
9: Partly cloudy for tonight, low near 60. For tomorrow, sun and clouds, an afternoon thunderstorm in spots with a high 90. Thursday night, low 68. And on Friday, showers and a thunderstorm, humid high 85.
16: And next high tide at Portland Harbor is 625 tomorrow morning. I'm Frankie Azzarata, News Radio WGAN.
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0: Hello, America. Mark Levin here. Our number, 877-381-3811, 877-381-3811. You know, the other day, we don't forget, I told you, you can go online and you can hear Islamist imam and scholar and activist one after another and what they say about our country and this and the people in our country and our Jews and so forth and so on. And so I don't want to ignore that. In fact, I want to share it with you as we go through this now. Tariq Bazzi at the International Al-Quds Day in Dearborn, Michigan. I want you to understand this in 2024. Al-Quds, that is the like the SS of the IRGC. There's an International Al-Quds Day in Dearborn, Michigan. Dearbornistan. Now, Dearbornistan is not just a Muslim-majority community. It is a jihadi hotbed. You understand? It's a jihadi hotbed with a Ford Motor Company. The Ford Motor Company has assembly lines and has for God knows what, 100 years. Cut 12, go.
3: We've been asked in the past, why are our protests on the International Day of Quds, why are they so anti-America? Why don't we just focus more on Israel and not talk so much about America? Gaza has shown the entire world why these protests are so anti-America. Because it's the United States government that provides the funds for all of the atrocities that we just heard about. And this is why Imam Khomeini, who declared the International Day of Quds, this is why he would say to pour all of your chants and all of your shouts upon the head of America.
21: Al maut li America!
22: Al maut li America!
21: Al maut li America!
3: Malcolm X said, and I quote,
0: see the mix of the Marxism and Islamism? Go ahead.
3: This countries that have ever, existed on this earth. It's not Genocide Joe that has to go. It's the entire system that has to go. Any system that would allow such atrocities and such devilry to happen and would support it, such a system does not deserve to exist on God's earth. And so when these fools ask us if Israel has a right to exist, the chant "Death to Israel" has become the most logical chant shouted across the world today.
0: Mm-hmm. What is this Rat Fink doing in our country? All Hamas had to do is leave Israel alone. Nothing would have happened. I'm not going to go through the details and the reports that have come out that have made it clear there was not genocide in Gaza. But this is now in the deep brain tissue of the nitwittery, not just in this country, but all over the world. Imam Usama Abdaghani at the International Al-Quds Day, same day, Dearbornistan, Michigan. Cut 13, go.
23: Imam Khomeini recognized that Israel is an evil settler colonialist project.
0: Israel an evil settler colonialist project when the Jews have been there nearly 4,000 years? Ask yourselves this. Ask yourselves. Islam didn't even exist when Jews were in Israel. What is Israel today? Didn't even exist. And it wouldn't exist for another 2,300 years. The Palestinians, a made-up organization by the Soviets and the KGB in 1964-65, they took the name Palestinian because it sounds like Palestine. How do we know that? Because that's what they said. And yet Israel, they're the colonialists. They're the occupiers, the Jews. Now you can go into Jerusalem and you can see all the Jewish artifacts going back nearly 4,000 years, just as you can see the Christian artifacts going back several thousand years. But it doesn't matter. It doesn't matter. Not to these people. Go ahead.
23: Cancer and the established this day. Israel before this, brothers and sisters, was a sacred cow. Nobody could criticize Israel. Everybody was terrified of being anti-Semitic. Everybody was afraid of them. But now the people of conscience very openly will criticize Israel.
0: People of conscience that support Hamas and Hezbollah and the Muslim Brotherhood. People of conscience, huh? They act like October 7th never happened. They don't care. They're glad it happened. Go ahead.
23: Israel for what it is. Israel is ISIS. They are Nazis. They are fascists. They are racist. The people of the world now know this.
0: Unbelievable. That's in Michigan. Let's go to Florida. The Florida Islamic Imam Muhammad Masri in San Francisco this past June. Cut 14, go.
24: We are buying these churches. We bought three churches so far.
2: converted them to masjids. And now we have one we are buying with a school to make it, because we have to serve the same people. The people who were part of that community, one day they will be Muslims. So we'll make it into a masjid and an Islamic school for our children and their children, inshallah. 100 years ago, they invaded the Muslim world and they built missionary schools and destroyed Islamic schools and masjids. Today, we bring the favor back, turn their churches into masjids and their schools into Islamic schools, bring the light of Islam to here. We're able to buy ready to go institutions that have been there for a long time, but they emptied out. And now it is time to be filled with Muslims, with reverts, converts. This is an election year, but we're not going to be happy with either candidate. We have to be happy when Islam becomes the best candidate for us. I ask Allah subhanahu wa ta'ala to give Islam the victory in this country.
0: Mm-hmm. It's Florida. How about we go to the Houston Mosque? Imam Muhammad al-Faruqi at the Houston Mosque, where the New Orleans attacker worshipped in August 2024. Cut 15, go.
4: One of the stories that we learn in the Quran is the story of Ashab al-Sabt in Surah Al-A'raf. The story of the people of Saturday. Allah subhanahu wa ta'ala ordered them not to fish on Saturday. And the test from Allah subhanahu wa ta'ala for these people came in the form that throughout the week, the fish would be less in quantity. And only on the day of Saturday, all the fish would flock to the surface. The first group of people, they were completely defiant to the command of Allah. They didn't think there will be consequences of their defiance of the command of Allah subhanahu wa ta'ala. So they went ahead and they fished on the day of Saturday. Then group 1B, what did they do? Group 1B, they said, you know what? We won't fish on Saturday. Our trenches will fish for us on Saturday. So what they did was by the shore, they built trenches. They dug holes and trenches. And they put the feed inside of these holes. Right? They put the bait, they say, inside these holes. And they put a net over it. The fish, in going to try to get the bait, they would get stuck inside these trenches. Obviously, this would happen on Saturday. Allah subhanahu wa ta'ala turned some of them into monkeys and some of them into pigs and some of them into rats and so on and so forth. This punishment was revealed upon this group of people. And we know this story. Do we think that Allah subhanahu wa ta'ala is not watching us here? That's what the Jews thought. They thought Allah subhanahu wa ta'ala is watching them only in Jerusalem, in Baytul Muqaddas. So they went out everywhere on the face of this earth, started creating havoc everywhere.
0: That's Houston. Now let's go to Orange County, California. Another imam, Tariq Atta. And this is 2 months ago. Cut 16, go.
5: A few days ago, somebody went to, he found two employees from the Israeli embassy in Washington, D.C., and he shot them and killed them both. It is clearly against the law to do something like that. And as Muslims, we don't endorse such behaviors. Even if they are employed by an entity that are the worst of the worst. Wallahi, I wouldn't be shocked. In fact, I would expect that these same politicians who are expressing their outrage and look at anti-Semitism and all this stuff in their private rooms, they are saying this is exactly what we need. This is what we were looking for. No, I'm not saying there's a conspiracy behind the murder, but don't give us the outrage. You are the most inhumane people walking this earth, and we don't buy your outrage for the death of innocent people. That is nothing more than your own. You use it as nothing more than your own political leverage to get your narrative, to try and push back against the pro-Palestinians. And on top of all of this, they say the lie that they're God's chosen people. La ilaha illallah. You're not, that is a lie. God is innocent from you. He is distant from you because of your actions. Rather, you are the devil's chosen people because you do the devil's work.
0: Mm-hmm. One part of the country to the next. Muhammad Nazarat, Chicago Islamic scholar. Last November, cut 17, go.
1: Unfortunately, these days, we don't repeat this enough, or we don't have this aqidah concept firm in our minds that Islam did not come to coexist. Islam is the, Islam la yu'la. Al-Islam ya'lu wa la yu'la alayh. Al-Islam is raised high and nothing is raised above Islam. We can't think of Islam that it came to live with these other religions in the sense that Islam is a religion amongst those religions and they have a share with the truth. And they have a share of justice. And they have a share of, you know, this worship of Allah, the correct worship of Allah subhanahu wa ta'ala. Islam came to correct all of that. Islam came to remove the oppression of all those religions. And it is the only truth, and it is the only way to justice.
0: Mm-hmm. I've got a lot more. We'll be right back.
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0: comes as Maine Democratic Party leaders have accused Plattner's campaign of trying to influence the process of choosing a replacement.
1: We have repeatedly reiterated to Graham Plattner's team that they have no role in determining our next Democratic nominee for the U.S. Senate, nor in determining what this process looks like.
0: And Troy Jackson and Nirav Shah, who lost their bids in the primary for governor, are among Maine Democrats who are considering a run for Senate if Plattner drops out. In a statement today, the Democratic Party said it wants to develop a representative, transparent, and inclusive process to select a new nominee to face Susan Collins in November. That comes as an emergency meeting of the Maine Democratic State Committee was scheduled to take place this afternoon. And now your latest forecast from AccuWeather's Andy Robb.
2: For tonight, partial clouds, low near 60, sunshine and some clouds, a thunderstorm in spots in the afternoon tomorrow with a high on Thursday, 90. An evening shower, otherwise clouds tomorrow night, low 68. Friday, sunshine and cloud showers and a thunderstorm around, high Friday, 85. And Saturday, partly sunny, turning less humid, high 83.
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